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8: It is VSiN Primetime. Eastern Conference Finals, Matt, underway at Madison Square Garden. First shot of the game for the New York Knicks. A missed three from OG Anunoby. They're cold. They're rusty. 2-0 Cavaliers with the lead as Karl-Anthony Towns airballs a three. Cold. Rusty.
9: Well, it might be.
8: It might. It actually. I'm kidding, but.
9: It's a pretty damn bad shot right there from Karl-Anthony Towns. What was that?
8: Live total down to 215.5.
9: He threw up a 20-footer from 25 feet. That wasn't even close.
8: 4.5 is the number now for the Cavaliers, catching 4.5, plus 140 on the money line. So the Knicks and Cavs underway. Matt, I just saw something that I haven't seen, I don't know, last time I saw it. A inside the park grand slam. And that's what we just saw at Nationals Park. So it's been an eventful first couple of innings between the Mets and the Nationals, Matt, as Bo Bichette has hit two home runs in this game. And in his MLB debut in his hometown, Nick Morabito tried to make a catch at the wall. It hit off of his glove at the wall in left field.
9: Actually hit off his wrist.
8: Did it hit off his wrist?
9: That's a horrendous job. He was afraid he was going to run into his teammate, afraid of the wall, took his eye off the ball. The ball hit off his wrist. Look at the center fielder just stands there staring at him. The ball ricochets into center field, and we got an inside-the-park grand slam.
8: Tyrone Taylor, the center fielder for the New York Mets, just kind of stares at him for a second, like you said. Oh, I got to go get the ball.
9: What a goofball.
8: Welcome.
9: I'm the manager. I'm taking the guy out of the game right now. Wake up. He just stood there.
8: Welcome to the major leagues. The former Gonzaga College High School

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3: So do you want Western Conference Finals first? Or do you want the off-ice futures betting topic first?
4: I want the off-ice.
3: The National Hockey League.
4: Yeah, give me the off-ice.
3: Okay. So I talked about this with Stormy today. A couple weeks ago, I know nothing about any of these prospects coming out in the NHL draft.
4: Okay.
3: And when I watched the draft lottery, I was told that this was the Gavin McKenna sweepstakes. That the winner of this draft lottery would go on to select McKenna out of Penn State with the first overall selection. I have since read a metric crap ton of draft analysis that has pushed back on the thought of Gavin McKenna being this far and away top tier prospect that is locked in to be the first overall pick. Mock drafts, analysts, all sorts of things. I've poked holes in this draft. Now, maybe this is just the usual draft thing, because, again, I don't usually follow the NHL drafts. I don't know. But the reason why I bring this up is you can find McKenna as a minus 525 favorite to go first with the field coming back at, like, plus 350. I'll get the exact price for you. I brought this up to Stormy today. But I don't know how much you've watched about this or read about the NHL draft or whatever it is, but I just find it interesting that the market is really in on this McKenna kid, and the narrative was that it was McKenna. But the second that lottery ended, the analysis that I've read has really pushed back on the thought that he is far and away the selection with the number one pick.
4: Wow. And you get the entire field at plus 380.
3: Plus 350 is what I, unless you got something else. So I'm looking at minus 525, plus 350.
4: Yeah, they got a higher price of McKenna at DK.
3: Okay, cool.
4: Plus 380 on the take back with him. So if you're actually, again, you're right. I mean, is this typical like draft stuff? The only, like this year in the NFL, it was foregone conclusion that it was going to be Mendoza and that was it. Like it was never going to be another player unless some team, it could have been a different team maybe had they offered the Raiders just made them an offer they could not refuse. But if people were writing that immediately afterwards, maybe they're onto something here.
3: Yeah. What I'm taking in is just he's good. Obviously he's going to be one of the top picks in the draft. But his distance between him and some of these other selections might not be there. So, again, that's pretty much the surface analysis. Like, that's all you're going to get from me. I could not tell you how he skates. I could not tell you about the way his one-timer is the most effective in hockey or anything like that. These are all hockey terms that I know, and that's the limit of it. All I know is that everything I've read has pushed back on this notion, and I am just tempted to blindly take plus, you know, what did you say, 380 on the field here.
4: Again, for the second time at this podcast, now shop around. FanDuel has him at six, minus 620, the field at 4-1.
3: Wow.
4: On that. Yeah, and I cannot pretend to know anything about this draft at all. I like the NHL. Yeah. In fact, I got the game on right now, game 7 on in front of me. I love watching the playoffs.
3: Me too.
4: I've told myself over time, like, I need to get in the NHL starting in October, but it just, there's so much going on that I don't have the room in my brain at that time of season. So it sucks. Yep. And that's, you know, there's nothing I can do about it.
3: So we do have plenty of time to marinate on this, and with this out, this series is not going to start until Wednesday. But with that being said, I wanted to dovetail nicely into what we're going to see between the Avalanche and the Knights getting started in the Western Conference between these two. I asked this to Stormy. Do you know the answer? It's Stanley Cup Final. Is it Western Conference Final or Finals?
4: Well, that I don't know. But I do know for a fact that it's singular when it comes to the cup. You're spot on with that. It is not plural. It is not Stanley Cup Finals. That's incorrect. Yeah. It's Stanley Cup Final. I think I maybe said Finals a decade ago, and Canadians wanted to burn my house down. So I was like, hey, look, hey, I'm listening. I see the feedback. I'm not going to make that mistake again. It's also, little side note, Buchigross once said this on ESPN, and I've never forgotten it. Do you know that the second T in Toronto is actually not pronounced?

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10: All right, technical difficulties. Mitchell has decided to dip out for the last couple of minutes of the podcast. I'm going to blame him for everything that is transpiring at this point right now. And you know what? Rick, if he hops back in and he's got good connection, then he hops back in. Who knows what's going to happen here? But part of the week that was is we got announcements for the schedule in the National Football League. So we get to see when and where all of these teams are going to play. We knew the opponents. We just didn't really know the order, of course. So now with everything set, you get a lot of different things that come out. And for our audience, one of the things that I can nerd out a little bit here about is, of course, the week one lines that are up. And I do think that when you look at the week one lines, you get to do something fun that I like to do every single time, which is craft market power ratings from the week one lines. I'm going to take a stab here and try to welcome in Mitch Moss, who I believe is back with us in the bowels of Circa. Mitch, can you hear me?
11: I have you. Do you have me?
10: Oh, we do. We do. Ooh. Week one lines are up. The schedule is out.
11: Okay.
10: I was just waxing poetic because I like to do this every week in the NFL, and we did a way too early version today on the show on Money Moves, which was the market power ratings. And for the audience, it's actually a really simple exercise. Go look at the point spreads that are up. Factor in home field. I use 1.5 points. And you can find, while also juxtaposing it with the futures market, exactly where these teams are rated for the most part. It gives you a rough example of how the betting market power rates these teams. If I were to tell you, Mitch, that the Cardinals are the lowest power rated team in the National Football League, would that surprise you?
11: No, that's probably on point.
10: Right. The other thing that I think is interesting, and we're going to get to the futures aspect of this in a second, because the futures are just betting week one out in May, maybe if you like some of the numbers. There's two things. The market power ratings brought out that the Ravens are arguably tied with the highest power rating in the NFL with a couple of teams in the National Football League. The other, and I think that this to me was the most surprising out of everything. When I put the ratings together, the Houston Texans checked in again as one of the better teams in the NFL, on par with the Chiefs, presumably with Patrick Mahomes, and the Eagles, just about 2 points behind the Buffalo.

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0: the San Antonio Spurs in the Western Conference Finals, a matchup of two heavyweight titans in the NBA this year, and he's going to face one of the runner-ups for this award in Victor Wembanyama.
1: That was ESPN's Shams Charania breaking the MVP news of SGA as the MVP. And as Shams mentioned, SGA versus Wemby, Spurs versus OKC, that's a matchup everyone in NBA circles have been waiting for, and now we have it in the Western Conference Finals. So, who could be the MVP to get their team to the NBA Finals? We'll get that answer soon enough, but let's get back to SGA, the defending champion from Oklahoma City. He's only the fifth active player to be named the MVP in consecutive seasons. The others, the Nuggets big man, Nikola Jokic, the Joker, Giannis, the Greek freak in Milwaukee, the Warriors' Chef Curry, and some guy you may have heard of, LeBron James, who actually accomplished the feat twice, once with the Cavaliers and again with the Miami Heat. SGA, who's the reigning finals MVP, also won the league's Clutch Player of the Year award this season. He led the NBA with 175 points in the clutch, as defined by games within 5 points in the final 5 minutes of regulation or overtime. He also led the league with 16 go-ahead clutch field goals and in-clutch plus-minus at plus 93. That was the Findlay Cadillac Player Performance of the Week, brought to you by Findlay Cadillac Henderson, the prestigious Cadillac dealer of the year. 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
4: Back on a numbers game, live from Circle Resort Casino, downtown Las Vegas. Gil Alexander, and it is a distracted Kelly Bidlin this morning. Kelly, would you like to tell everybody what you're doing?
5: I'm not distracted at all, okay? You distracted me as much as anybody. We're talking about this Pablo Torre podcast.
4: That's all we could think about.
5: I really wish one of us had finished the thing.
4: Yes. Well, Kelly's trying to finish it. That's my point. He's trying to finish it here while we're doing the show.
5: You got a little bit further along than me. It's like the whole point. Is the point of the pod that basically to tear down O's and that he...
4: I don't think so.
5: That he misled a lot of these shows that he was on, so therefore they made him seem bigger than he is?
4: I believe in the half that I listen to, I believe what they're saying is, on the one hand, on the positive side, he's a very skilled showman.
5: Right.
4: Right? Skilled with sleight of hand, skilled with his words, skilled with distraction, right? But what the gentleman, the guest on the show, forgive me for forgetting his name again.
5: I forgot it already.
4: He is making the point, though, that what has gone too far is that apparently with some of his appearances, I don't know about with the football teams, but apparently on some of these TV shows, some of these appearances, not with you and I, but apparently with some of these, there is some pre-show arrangement that is not getting conveyed, and either he then dupes the host, as in the case of The View, or it's just not getting conveyed in a way that is, I don't know, and you were just listening to a part where, like, apparently the host didn't go along with their pre-show stuff when they actually went to air. So there's a little more going on than is being suggested. They're not saying he's not good at what he does, but he just, it's gone too far is what they're saying. Certain things are not being conveyed to the audience that kind of ought to be.
5: Okay, all right, yeah. I think the one part I was like, just that clip tripped me up with was the, like, we know there's a trick. I'm aware of that. Yes. I'm not like, I wasn't under the impression that some, you know, magical person was reading our minds, and that's all it was. You know? Yeah. I feel like that's part of it.
4: You mean he's not able to randomly cut out with a cutout of Oprah on paper with the... Right. The X Factor, like, or whatever show that was? Yeah.
5: Yeah, I don't know. There's some of that I'm picking up from the spot. Like, he's not the all-powerful. It's like, well, yeah, we were aware of that. Like,
4: Beds JB on Twitter. Gil, I took Alexander Blocks weeks ago to win the French at 600-1. He's a Belgian player. With Alcaraz out, and if something happens to Sinner where he's sick or worn down, there'll be a wide-open field. I understand the strategy, right? How is Sinner going to lose this? Well, he keeps playing tennis. At some point, right? Will he break down?

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12: 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We appreciate you hanging out with us. We were talking through the Eastern Conference final setup between Carolina and Montreal in the National Hockey League last segment, and I did at least want to update on the Western Conference side of things. For Colorado and Vegas, some potential good injury news and bad for the Colorado Avalanche coming out of skate this morning. Arturi Lehkonen and Sam Molinsky, we didn't see them at the end of that series with Minnesota, both on the ice today in their regular jerseys. Also, Brent Burns, who hadn't practiced since the end of that series, he was back on the ice as well. For anyone who doesn't know, he has like a crazy Ironman streak going for over 1,000 consecutive games played and stuff. The dude is nuts. So good to see that he is in health back at practice in Denver. No Cale Makar, however, which could this be just another thing to see if we can give him as much time away as humanly possible and only need him on the ice in game situations, hypothetically. But given the way that he looked at the end of that series with Minnesota, he was gutting it out. And so I would be at least a little bit concerned for Colorado not to have one of their key pieces potentially early or at his full capabilities.
13: Yeah, it's one of the many reasons why I think we came to the conclusion yesterday that Vegas has a little bit more of a chance of the series than we initially gave them credit for, at least I initially gave them credit for when you really dove into it. And it does sound like today is a travel day potentially for the Vegas crew, one would assume. So I know some of the beat writers are on the way to Denver today. So we'll see if we get an update on Stone. He did not practice yesterday.
12: Yeah, neither he nor Jeremy Lazan practiced yesterday. William Karlsson, however, did get back on the ice, said that when he missed practice over the weekend on Saturday, it was just a maintenance day, and he got back out there on Sunday. So some positive news there. This Mark Stone stuff, though, is very interesting to me. We were talking offline. on the ice when the injury happened, it very much so looked like he kind of pulled up lame, like it could be a groin or a hamstring type of a thing. But the longer this goes on, and because Vegas hasn't given us any sort of a timeline
13: that's shocking.
12: Or any information, which in hockey they don't in general, right? It's like upper body, lower body, or undisclosed. And that's kind of the case right now with Mark Stone. But there have been a lot of rumors on the internet that actually it could potentially be his back flaring up, which would be really bad and scary news. Is something he's had surgically repaired and missed lengthy streaks of time with Vegas with back issues in the past. So, we know nothing more than that, but that at least is a rumor that has been out there while he's been unavailable. For game one coming up tomorrow, Vegas is a +160 road dog, Colorado -192. High goal total, though, in that one at 6.5. So we will preview that one at length coming up tomorrow as well. Also, did want to say, coming up today on Follow the Money, when we get off of the air, there will be an official big reveal announcement today. Derek Stevens and Mike Palm are going to be on with Mitch and Pauly today to announce the guarantees for all of the Circa contests here for football season, as well as some potential changes. So make sure you tune into that. I believe they're going to have that conversation. 2 Pacific, 5 Eastern later on today.
13: Yeah, we're obviously looking at the construction of, what is it, the Thanksgiving week was one of the big questions with the addition of Thanksgiving Eve and obviously Black Friday and what you're going to do with all those. Do you make it 3 weeks, two, whatever? We talked a little bit about that with Mike Palm last week. So it'll be good that when we get Mike back in this Friday, we'll have some clarification on that and talk some shop in terms of strategy. But I will be tuned in for that later today.
12: I thought that was really interesting, though, how Mike admitted to us that like they have really gone back and forth with that, and there was a lot of disagreement. So for them to finally have come to an agreement on something and put pen to paper on it, I'm curious what the answer is going to be.
13: I would think that you're going to bump Friday to Sunday, right, as part
12: of
13: that?
12: I think so. That's what I would do.
13: Yeah.
12: But nobody's asking me.
13: Okay.
12: For that slate of games, though, that week, just for anybody who doesn't remember what it is, it looks very, very challenging because there's not a lot of clear answers of what you might want to save or what you might want to do. The Wednesday Thanksgiving Eve day is Green Bay at LA Rams. Then Thursday's triple header, Chicago at Detroit, Philly at Dallas, Kansas City at Buffalo in the nightcap. And then the Black Friday game, Denver at Pittsburgh.
13: Mm-hmm.
12: Like
13: it just makes it too. It makes it too challenging if you're not going to split it the way that we were talking about with Mike potentially. So, we'll
12: say the Sunday slate's not easy either.
13: No, not at all. So, I'm going to be interested to hear and maybe get a little bit more insight, like you said, about the dynamic of the conversation, who was on what side, and what ultimately kind of pushed them through to make the decision that they did. So that's going to come up on Follow the Money. What time?
12: 2 Pacific, 5 Eastern, so an hour into their program a little bit later on this afternoon. Also, we talked yesterday about the Brendan Sorsby story with Texas Tech, and this has been a developing story over the last couple of weeks. He's entered like a rehabilitational center for his gambling addiction. They've been trying to go back and forth to see what ultimately his status with the NCAA is going to be for football or otherwise, if he needs to go into the supplemental draft for the NFL. And we were talking about this yesterday because of like, what is it? Is it a lawsuit or is it how is it being described?
13: I mean, I believe the technical term would be a suit. I mean, you're just trying to get a result here. You're trying to find, or you're trying to get the result expedited, I think is the term. So I don't know if you would consider it a lawsuit.
12: So there are a lot of layers to this that I dug into a little bit deeper this morning when I was reading on it. And some of the quotes coming out of this were very interesting to me. So Sorsby admitted, and some of this is like rehashing what we already know, but Sorsby admitted to, quote, placing small bets on the Indiana football team in amounts between $5 and $50 back in 2002 when he was a member of the Hoosiers. Sorsby was a true freshman at the time and competing on the scout team with several quarterbacks ahead of me on the team's depth chart. He said there was no reasonable chance I would play. Okay, so that's kind of like the rationale behind, like, I was thinking I could bet on these because there was no chance I was going to play. And he says it was, quote, to feel more connected to the team and that he never used non-public information when deciding what to bet. And then he says, because Indiana football was not a very strong competitor, I lost most of the bets I played. So this is kind of the rationale of like, listen, yes, I was betting on the team that I play for, but I wasn't playing, and we weren't good, and I lost my bets anyway, so why does it really matter? To an extent. In the affidavit, he also admits that he placed thousands of bets on virtually anything, including the Turkish Basketball League and Romanian soccer matches. And I saw a lot of people coming to his defense, and like, it was COVID. It was 2022. It's 2022. this is... But anyways, do you, buddy? The other quotes that where's the one that I thought was in? Okay, so here's the really good one. This was the money quote to me. The lawsuit states that Texas Tech on April 27th identified and notified the NCAA that Sorsby acknowledged his violations and requested to begin the reinstatement process, but that the NCAA has yet to state if it'll process the request. Sorsby, per the suit, offered to accept a 2-game suspension and have his eligibility conditioned on completing his treatment program, among other conditions. Right? Mm-hmm. That sounds all well and good.
14: Mm-hmm.
12: Okay. The NCAA then, in a statement, said it had never received any such reinstatement request for this case. And then yesterday night, last night, Texas Tech comes out and says, oh, but we intend to initiate the reinstatement process.
13: Right.
12: So you can't say... Or they've been trying to claim that they submitted this reinstatement process, a month ago almost, and that, like, you guys need to speed it up and hurry up along, when they never actually filed it.
13: Right. I mean, look, I am not going to pretend to know anything about the intricacies of law and how this is going to go. I think at the end of the day, what we're asking here is to get this result expedited and find out whether or not he needs to apply for the supplemental draft or if he's going to be playing football for Texas Tech this season. So that's going to be... what I think the crux of the issue is here. I would expect that he's going to be applying for the supplemental draft. Again, you know, whether or not, because part of the thing we read really quickly yesterday was part of the suit is also, you know, pointing to the alleged hypocrisy of the NCAA, you know, trying to benefit from some of this while also saying you cannot do it.
12: Yeah.
13: I don't know why that would stand. I mean, the rule might be hypocritical, but if it's a rule, it's a rule.
12: Yeah.
13: So if there's a pretty cut and dry, you can't do this and you did it, my assumption would be that even if expedited, you're going to find out it's time to get ready for the supplemental draft. They have about a month, as we covered yesterday. Paperwork's due in June, supplemental draft's in July. But that seems to be the issue here, and I would expect that we're going to hear news that he is going to be applying for the supplemental draft.
12: 100%. Yeah. That is my thought process. The other thing is, and I know the fact that he bet on Indiana football has been the big sticking point on this, is, hey, you bet for the team that you were on. You can't do that. That's automatic grounds.
14: Yeah.
12: But also worth noting that he also bet on other Indiana sports for men's basketball, and was it women's basketball as well? No, it was Indiana and Cincinnati men's basketball games, because while he was at Cincinnati, he did it as well, apparently. But that in and of itself, even if you weren't betting Indiana football, that alone is also grounds enough for you to be suspended or ineligible for a full year plus or whatever it is, or versus like no reinstatement. So there's a lot of layers to this thing, that it's a compounding issue. It wasn't just any one thing or any one bet. It was several bets. It was several sports on your university grounds. And all the while, he's also being sued by the University of Cincinnati for breaking his NIL, whatever
13: commitment
12: that he had with them.
13: You know, I don't know about you, but last night, I have never felt more connected to Shai Gilgeous-Alexander than when I laid 6.5 and then watched them lose that game. I assume that he's got a very strong connection with his teammates after betting on Indiana.
12: Wow.
13: It's a really nerdy, like, come on. We're grasping at straws here. I get you want this process sped up, but like, that's, come on now.
12: I was trying to connect with the team. On that note, though, because we talked about it a little bit already earlier, the potential for a zigzag in the OKC Spurs series. With the set in the Eastern Conference Final getting underway tonight, there are a couple bets that the public is all in on from a prop standpoint. I have some questions for you. Are we agreeing or disagreeing with the public? And also, we got some NBA draft news I know you want to hit on as well. So stick around. We have so much more to come here on Money Moves, VSiN, the Sports Betting Network. We'll be right back.
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4: So, I don't care at this point right now, because as we record this, this is Monday, May 18th at 4:55 p.m. So, we do not know, as we speak right now, Mitchell, who is going to move on to the Eastern Conference Finals, to take on the Carolina Hurricanes. Having said that, after watching this series in its entirety outside of this game that is transpiring in front of us right now, if the Carolina Hurricanes not only not win that series, but win it going away, it is an abject failure. Because I'm watching both of these teams. The Sabres power play has been a little fixed over the last couple of games, but still was ass for a very long time. And they can't figure out if they want Ukko-Pekka Luukkonen or anybody else in this goal to in this net. They can't figure out what they want to do. And they've talked about that. Yeah, we're still going to use our guys no matter what. So they can't figure out the goaltending situation. On the other side, you have Montreal. Jakub Dobish has completely fallen apart. And by the way, I don't think he's getting many, let's say, fair shakes at it. There are times defensively when I watch Montreal, and it's like the one and only time I started in net in roller hockey when I was 22, and I got absolutely destroyed. And I gave up like 13 goals, and a bunch of breakaways were happening, and it wasn't really my fault. But that kid was 14, and he kept doing a lot of tricks, and his mom was cheering him for it in the stands, and it was an embarrassing moment, and I hated my life. It was terrible. I don't think either of these teams are very good watching them. So if Carolina, finally served up on a silver platter, is given the Eastern Conference, brother, you better get it done. Come on now. I want to play. I don't care who it is. I will be hyperbolic. Play him in a sweep. Play him in five. I think Carolina should destroy either one of these two teams.
5: Okay, but there's a massive layoff for the team. That could be one negative going against them. Number two, their path, Ottawa's good. But Philadelphia in the second round, come on. That was far too easy for Carolina. Sure. And as people called Philadelphia at the time, like the perfect second round opponent for Carolina and probably any team in the entire league. And number three, as we've seen, like there's no such thing as momentum, right? That does not exist. We're seeing that in front of our faces in this game seven, as we're recording this right now live. Game five, right? Montreal, amazing. They're going to come out and set the world on fire and take care of them in game six. Nope. 3-1, 8-3 final. And now they get a quick 1-0 lead against Buffalo. How about momentum in the NBA playoffs? Detroit goes to Cleveland, pounds them in game six. It's over, right? Cleveland has no chance. Game seven, I turned it off in the second quarter. It was over with. Just like it completely flips. Now, I will say that Carolina, their experience and their leadership here, that should mean something against these teams that have never been this far before. That should factor in. That's got to be a betting thing. It just does, doesn't it? That's got to factor in a little bit here.
4: I would say so. I mean, we have points of evidence. I keep invoking the Oklahoma City Thunder as that point of evidence. Mm-hmm. When you talk about experience mattering, you remember it fondly. We brought it up on this pod before, the PJ Washington Ray Allen series,
5: exactly,
4: where OKC is kind of first foray out there in the best of seven, where they're like a team with some expectations. They had made the gradual progression. They were a play-in team. Then they're a team that actually gets up there in the seedings. Then they take on Dallas. And what happens? Well, they lose that series. And the next year, they go on to win the NBA Finals. So you see that slow and steady progression, which, by the way, makes what San Antonio is doing ever more impressive, because they're already in the Western Conference Finals. So we'll see if they can do it. My thing, too, to rebut you really quickly would be that from what I understand, from what I've watched and from what I've heard, one of the biggest things for Carolina has been playing these big, bulky teams and getting worn down in this postseason, and which is why, as a somewhat finesse team, I like to make the joke, Mike Palm came in studio one day and called them soft Euros, why these soft Euros can't really make the run is because they get worn down. Well, you haven't been worn down. You've had, you know what I mean? You've had 2 weeks in the spa. You've been getting ready. I think it like, and like you said, you get these inexperienced teams. If there was a year, this has to be it. This has to be it if you're the Carolina Hurricanes. And I think you're right about everything you said about Philadelphia and Ottawa and all that. It's, to me, it's not a measure of their opponents. It's the situation at hand for the Hurricanes. And I think that they're good. And I think that this is being served up to you, much like St. John the Baptist's head on the silver platter. You've got to take it. Let's go.
5: I'm not going to disagree at all. No, well said.
4: Okay.
5: I like how strong you are on that.
4: Too. Well, yep. I'm a big hockey guy. I don't know if you know this. I am technically a credentialed media member for the NHL. Did you know this? I have an NHL media account and everything.
5: I noticed that you are acquiescing to Stormy's lead on the show. So hence you diving deeper into the hockey waters, so to speak.
4: Oh, yeah, dude. Big on a Corsi 4 percentage, huh?
5: It should be. That matters.
4: That's one of my big things.
5: It's big.
4: It does. Expected goals, all that kind of stuff. All right, so that's. I just want to put that out there. We'll see what happens. As you said, Montreal still in the first period up 1-0 as we record right now. So I'm sure the ensuing 9-7 final that will happen here today will be a lot of fun to recap as we're talking about it up 1-0. All right. Last couple of minutes as we spend some time on the Stanley Cup, and rightfully so, because this is going to be a ton of fun once we get to that Eastern Conference final. I do want to hit on some football. We can hit on that on the tail end. Major League Baseball, I just wanted to point out really quickly, a week after I proclaimed Diamond Strong Hands on Jose Soriano, my man got out there and got rocked by the Los Angeles Dodgers. I think we might be done here.
5: No, those tickets are absolutely, they're coasters. You can set them on fire. You can use them as kindling to get something. Yeah, they're absolutely cooked, unfortunately. And that should have been such an obvious bet, by the way, against the Dodgers. It should have been earned runs over the entire day. Yep. We should have bombed that. And I thought about it when he was getting drilled. So I'm like, good timing, Mitch. Would it be on your toes with that one. But no, it was a fun ride for six starts, and now moving on, onward and upward, and finding somebody else, maybe.
4: Yep. I mean, that's the with the Cy Young, I think there hasn't really been something that has stuck out to me yet. We'll see. I know, I'll say this. I'll give you credit because you brought this up, and I brought it up to Adam, and he was a little bit cooler on it, but the name escapes. You know, pull it up right now. Your boy for the White Sox put together another pretty good performance, sub-2 ERA.
5: Davis Martin. Well, yeah, that's not me.
4: Yes,
5: that's,
4: he's still 45-1.
5: Right. That was other people brought it up first. Jensen Lewis was talking about it, so that's definitely not my find, but I thought it was worth bringing up here anyway. There's something, by the way, that I want to just briefly talk about with the Cy Young Award and something to keep an eye on. Sure. You can't bet it right now. But, JBT, if you just spend 2 minutes looking at the National League Cy Young Board and compare it to the American League Cy Young Board and factor in Scooble's injury and Crochet's injury, and the National League has dominated the American League and interleague play so far, I cannot wait to bet the National. I've never said these words in my entire life. I cannot wait to bet the National League in the All-Star game this year.
4: Yep.
5: Just do humor me and spend 2 minutes sometime this week by looking at the pitchers that they're going to have going in the National League compared to the American League. It's maybe a difference unlike we've ever seen.
4: I don't know. I mean, I think Paul Skeens, Christopher Sanchez, Chris Sale, Shohei Ohtani, Jacob Mazurowski, Imanaga, Mason Miller in the bullpen, Yoshinobu Yamamoto. I think they would all quake in their boots against Cam Schlittler, Dylan Cease, Gavin Williams, Drew Rasmussen.
5: Kevin Gausman on the list. You have all of those. Zach Wheeler, yes, by the way, is going to be an all-star at this rate. So you can send all those pitchers out there for one inning and then bring the hammer of God in with Mason Miller to close it out. It's going to be incredible this year, the edge that they're going to have.
4: Is that an official nickname? That's a really good nickname.
5: That's my nickname for him.
4: That should be used.
5: Just because I've used it for like tons of different guys, but you think specifically for Mason Miller,
4: the Hammer of God.
5: It's a really good nickname.
4: You imagine, like, hey, we got to close this thing out, bring in the Hammer of God. Yeah. Like, he's just not going to be touched.
5: Just like,
4: and I also think too, to this point, go ahead.
5: No, it's all you.
4: I was going to say, to the point you're bringing up, if you just look at the Cy Young, the thing, it is also representative of just how the American League and the National League have looked to this point. These teams have looked absolutely incredible. And so I think one of the questions that I would have at this point, because the American League, I still kind of like, I find myself looking at the standings and looking at some of these futures and thinking like, man, there's got to be something to do here. You know, for example, I know it's a large sample size sport, but like the market doesn't really want to budge on the Rays and the Yankees in this AL East dynamic. Yankees are still minus 205 to win the division despite their deficit that they're sitting in right now. Rays are plus 250. We've seen that we've brought up the White Sox. White Sox odds have moved in the Central at plus 650. And then even in the American League West, the Athletics are very barely hanging on by a thread at the top of that division. Mariners are plus 135, haven't budged. I'm still high on the Rangers. They're plus 170. I haven't really settled on what I want to do here, but I keep getting tempted by, look, I don't think this Rays team is going away anytime soon at all.
5: I'm in. By the way, I'm betting them on like a daily basis because I don't want to fight it.
4: Yeah.
5: And they're so good at home. Just accept it. And by the way, like their power rating hasn't even adjusted. Again, this is like the game's going on as we speak. But McClanahan was $1.33 today against Rodgers.
4: Yep.
5: That's 8-2 as we speak race. I'm just like, as long as they're, until they turn into like a $2 or a $2.50 favorite, I'm betting them as many times as I possibly can. And I don't know. I'm not going to buy into the momentum. I'm just going to buy into they're good. And they got several good players on the team. And just because the entire narrative around Tampa entering the season was, oh, they're not going to be any good. The people are wrong. You can don't be stubborn. Change your opinion.
4: And they have Kevin Cash, the best manager in baseball.
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4: All right, technical difficulties. Mitchell has decided to dip out for the last couple of minutes of the podcast. I'm going to blame him for everything that is transpiring at this point right now. And you know what, Rick, if he hops back in and he's got good connection, then he hops back in. Who knows what's going to happen here. But part of the week that was is we got announcements for the schedule in the National Football League. So we get to see when and where all of these teams are going to play. We knew the opponents. We just didn't really know the order, of course. So now with everything set, you get a lot of

0: which was the market power ratings. And for the audience, it's actually a really simple exercise. Go look at the point spreads that are up, factor in home field. I use 1.5 points, and you can find, while also juxtaposing it with the futures market, exactly where these teams are rated for the most part. It gives you a rough example of how the betting market power rates these teams. If I were to tell you, Mitch, that the Cardinals are the lowest power rated team in the National Football League, would that surprise you?
1: No, that's probably on point.
0: Right. The other thing that I think is interesting, and we're going to get to the futures aspect of this in a second, because the futures are just betting week one out in May, maybe, if you like some of the numbers. There's two things. The market power ratings brought out that the Ravens are arguably tied with the highest power rating in the NFL with a couple of teams in the National Football League. The other, and I think that this to me was the most surprising out of everything, when I put the ratings together, the Houston Texans checked in again as one of the better teams in the NFL, on par with the Chiefs, presumably with Patrick Mahomes and the Eagles, just about 2 points behind the Buffalo Bills. Are we really doing this again?
1: Oh, man. Well, they're good. They're maybe really good.
0: The defense is good.
1: Yeah, that's exactly right. I mean, I guess, but the defense can only take them so far, right? Because they have one major problem on the team. And that is the quarterback can't play a lick. He's getting worse. So that's a huge issue, obviously. On par with Philadelphia, boy, that seems very aggressive to me. The Chiefs, I think we have to say, is a little bit of an unknown. I mean, I know how you said right there that it's the Chiefs with Mahomes. Boy, if Mahomes is good to go, the Texans are as good. I don't know about that either, man. That seems a touch high.
0: So, for anybody out there who's like, that's not true. Okay, so this is how this works. Again, you have to move these in couplets. So, for example, where the Buffalo Bills rate, which from a futures perspective and everything else is one of the best teams in the NFL, the Texans have to follow them because the point spread is such. Now, the DraftKings did that stupid thing. I don't know if you saw the DraftKings line for this game where it's like Bills -1.5 on the road, but it's +1.5 -122 on the other side. And the money line's like essentially a pick. So it's essentially a pick on at Houston for Buffalo and Houston, which would mean that Buffalo's about 1.5 points better on a neutral. You know, you round up to 2 if you want, because I think that makes a little bit more sense that they'd be about 2 points different than the Texans. But still, like, think about that. That is a minuscule difference between those two. And here we are. Like, you've got to move the Texans with the Bills. So if you move the Texans down as part of this power rating, you got to move the Bills down too, and that doesn't really make that much sense. So the whole point here would be that this is just one example. I think we head into this season with the Texans maybe power rated a little too high, given some of the numbers and returns we have seen for Houston up to this point, especially tying in some of the power rating numbers. Did any of the week one lines stick out to you once we saw every single one of them?
1: Well, now let me say this, though. They might not be as good or deserve to be as highly power rated as the Buffalo Bills. However, this has been a bad matchup for the Bills. And I think maybe is that the reason why the number might be a little bit lower than it would be? Because they lost last year 23-19, and the year before that, Josh Allen, I think, still to this day had the worst game of his career against that defense. Like, that's how good the defense can be. So maybe that's a little bit of a reason why. I would say, should Baltimore be that high, tied for the highest power rating in the league?
0: I don't think so. I mean, I think there's a lot of unknowns. I don't know if you just fix what was wrong with that defense immediately, even with some of the additions they made. I can understand your belief in the offense, but this is a new regime. This is like, these are all completely different things that we're looking at here for Baltimore.
1: Yeah, you're spot on with that.
0: I want to go back, by the way. I want to find it because you're right. And remember, just for a further example here, that Thursday night game against Houston, I feel very certain that the Bills were 5.5 point favorites in that game on the road against Houston. I could be wrong.
1: Really?
0: I'm going to go back and look and see the archive. I'm going to double check on this one. So don't quote me on that. But I remember having Houston in that game and feeling very comfortable with the result. And I think a good part of that was because of the way that game was being numbered. So we'll see. But did any of the week one lines stick out to you while I look at this?
1: Oh, I'm sorry. Yeah, you asked me that. Hello. Let me see here.
0: Buffalo was a 4.5 point favorite in that game on Thursday night.
1: Okay.
0: On the road.
1: 4.5. Okay. I think Seattle's a little bit light against New England. And I'm not saying that just because of what we watched in the Super Bowl, but because the Patriots had a very nice path to get there last year, and they played the easiest

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8: 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Dave Ross, Jensen Lewis, going to have Adam Burke and Wes Reynolds join us before this show is done. Of course, have our best bets as well. And what goes up must come down. We'll stock up, stock down. We'll play a little bit later on. I might have to rethink my choices after what I saw late last night, Jensen. But again, great conversation with JVT in the last segment. 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You can listen to that on your time. And look, he's more optimistic, JVT is, than I am, Jensen. When I look at the totality of the series, the way it ended last night with Cleveland. Mm-hmm. Look, I was one of the few that did like Cleveland's chances after getting mollywopped in their four in Game 6 against Detroit. I played them in Game 7, and it was never a sweat. I don't know that I'm willing to go back to Cleveland now. As we talk about, you know, hedgeable spots, and I do have a 20-to-1 ticket here still in the Cavaliers, I'm kind of writing that off mentally because I needed Game 1 to be finished. And to close that out in any way, it didn't matter if it was by 22 or by 1. And when they don't, Jensen, I do rethink my position now on that, and I do not have the same feeling that I had after Detroit. And if Donovan Mitchell is not 100%, I don't know how this team gets off the deck. So I'm pleased to hear that from Jonathan as somebody holding that Cavalier ticket, but I am not as rosy or optimistic about it after the way things closed out last night.
9: The ultimate caveat is the health of Donovan Mitchell. That we need to know that before any potential wagers are made tomorrow and moving forward. Let me take you through it as an athlete who's been through those kind of cataclysmic results, both positively and negative. I

0: He's already qualified for the U.S. Open, and they had a Monday qualifier at the Dallas Athletic Club nearby here, TPC Craig Ranch. And so he qualified for the U.S. Open on Monday. So I think that that puts you in a good frame of mind where it's like, okay, I'm in the tournament. You know, now let's focus on winning a home game here. So I thought Tom Kim made a lot of sense, and also Jordan Smith, the Englishman, at 50-1 in the without market. Two-time winner on the DP World Tour, top 10 in the field for approach, top 10 tee to green. He's another guy trying to get in that U.S. Open. Now, if he doesn't, he'll have to go through qualifying later in one of the spots in early June. But he's 71st in the official world golf ranking, and you got to get in that top 60 by June 9th. We saw the announcements on Monday, the guys that reached the cutoff after the PGA, like, that's why Adam Scott got in. That's why Ricky Fowler got in, because they're in that official world golf ranking top 60. So Smith trying to go that route in a good week here would certainly help that.
1: Only 30 seconds to go, Wes, but when you mentioned why Scottie Scheffler's playing here, you know, they called him Lord Byron for a reason. Byron Nelson, like, just the classiest gentleman out there that was so revered. Is that why a guy like Scottie, the history of the game, that it's important for him to be here and play well?
0: Probably so, and then that's why Jordan Spieth, of course, is here, who was born and raised in Dallas and still lives in Dallas. Jordan Spieth, by the way, has never won this event, surprisingly enough, so he's going to keep on trying. So certainly I know a lot of people play the narrative street with him, but this is probably, unless Scottie runs away like last year, this is probably going to be wide open. So good week to take a few bombs if you want to take that chance.
1: I can't stress it enough. You got to check out Long Shots with Wes and Matt and Kelly. They do an amazing job each and every week. Wes, we appreciate your conversations each and every Wednesday. If you want more VSiN, and of course you do, VSiN Watch app, VSiN.com. You've been watching on FanDuel Sports Network. We've got a numbers game. Gil Alexander and Kelly Bidwin, they are up next.
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0: the long shot that stuck out to me. I will still bring up the same Stephon Castle point, right? I think he's way too short to bet here, especially now you're involving the other teams. De'Aaron Fox comes back. I think some of those assist opportunities get taken away.
1: Schroeder had five.
0: Is there a reality kill that James Harden's so bad, gets benched at some point, Donovan Mitchell has to do way more of the facilitating? 120-1 Donovan Mitchell is at. It's a bomb.
1: Food for thought. Todd Wishnev, Paul Spohr, Major League Baseball next on A Numbers Game right here at VSiN.
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10: help
9: in the hizzy. Tomorrow on the show, the return of crack. Bill Krakenberger back in the fold with us, unscripted with the crack man. Friday, Fezzik Friday. Back in the fold. Looking forward to that.
10: We've got a loaded end of the week. Matt Grissom joins us tomorrow.
9: Oh, a little college baseball.
10: Getting to college baseball. We got the great Phil Bobbitt returning on Friday.
9: Ooh, by popular demand.
10: What, an Indy 500 this weekend? Coca-Cola 600?
9: It's a bit of a numbers game tradition.
10: Yeah, it is.
9: Phil Bobbitt showing up for Memorial Day weekend.
10: He does a great job of like texting me 2 weeks out, because you know I'd forget. Yeah. He knows I would forget.
9: You're a big racing guy, Kelly. We know. Yeah. Motorsports guy.
10: It's always been my thing.
9: Wishnev Wednesday's about to happen here. We get tweets of Beating the Book, the return of Wishnev Wednesdays. Nemesis Enforcer. Got to mention the feds had an office in the building right across from the Chapter 3, scoping everybody. You know what, Nemesis? I don't know that I knew that at the time. That's how naive I was. Across from the Chapter. You see this Buddhist man tweet? Is this an actual exchange between you and Buddhist? Or is he just Photoshopping?
10: I don't know. It's a good question.
9: He said, well, there's a text between you and he. He said, when is our next Falcony trip? And you say, new phone, who dis? Who dis Buddhist, he said. I didn't mean for this to happen. Brad Taylor has tweeted in. The bottom line with Brad Taylor, who co-hosted with Will.
10: Oh, I was on with him last weekend.
9: Yeah, he goes, I can vouch for Will Hill, deserving props for working with many different VSiN co-host styles. I know he must see his chiropractor after carrying me on live on Saturdays during college football and basketball seasons. He's the best. Brad, I didn't mean you, for God's sake.
10: I appreciate Brad inviting me on over the weekend. I hopped on for a few minutes.
9: A-Cat Daddy, thank you for the tracks discussion today. That place and the cellar were my first two SE parting experiences when I was starting to be remotely close to the legal drinking age. Kelly has no idea what he missed out on. No, he does not. And Nevada Azer, not sure if you mentioned it, looks like Coach of the Year in the NBA is now being announced on May 26th.
10: Wow.
9: A week from yesterday.
10: Really?
9: Tuesday of next week. What suspense. Ladies and gentlemen, he is the star of Wishnev Wednesdays. He's the star of the Megapod, the Beating the Book Megapod. And he's the star of the Showtime docuseries Action. It is the great Todd Wishnev, courtesy of the Progressive Guest Line. Toddy, good morning.
11: Good morning, Gilly. How are you feeling after I smashed you in tennis in Bethesda, Maryland, at court that you didn't even know existed?
10: You guys, how many days did you guys play?
9: Half of my trip was in D.C., then half in Miami. Yep. Todd, kind as he is, drove down from Pittsburgh, PA to play tennis. What did we play, three times, two times? What did we do?
11: We played two times by ourselves, and then we played at fancy, posh, congressional country clubs.
9: That's right. my buddy Juan.
11: On the Har True Clay.
9: Is a member. So we got into congressional, played a little Har True.
10: Fancy.
9: That's right.
10: Todd, I did hear that you were nice enough to go to drive down there and that you guys played. I never heard the end of the story.
9: Oh, he crushed.
10: Never heard
9: it.
10: The result.
11: Well, he got crushed.
10: He crushed. There you go.
9: I will say this. I didn't even play that bad. Todd was so pretty awesome. Yeah. He's pretty good at this tennis thing.
10: There you go.
9: What are you weighing in at, Todd? Are you losing weight, huh?
11: Yeah, I'm down about 13, down about 287 now. Blood sugar's down to about 119, so that's real good.
9: Let's go.
10: There we go.
11: 48 days with no bad carbohydrates like rice or pizza or noodles or pasta or bagels or, you know.
9: he can go through more if you'd like other options.
11: Popcorn, pretzels.
9: All right, I got a text from you midweek on the group exchange. Said, Gilly, we can do a segment about whose K stats are misleading from a seasonal basis versus the last 4 weeks, and you have examples. What say you, sir?
11: Yeah, we can talk about that briefly, but the other thing I wanted to talk about was the thing about the individual. I've had a lot of success lately messing around with these individual guys versus individual pitchers, but first we could talk about that. The biggest example of this is the Padres. The Padres are now like ninth in strikeouts in Major League Baseball, which is, you know, okay, 9 out of 30. Getting up there early in the season, they were like in the 20s. They weren't striking out at all. But if you look at their last, you know, 30 days, they're now second in strikeouts in the last 30 days. So they've become like the strikeout machine, but they're probably not 100% priced in like that. So that's what's nice about when I've been keeping the database of what pitchers have gotten, how many strikeouts against how many teams. You know, I've been able to track the team. You know, you even see it on teams that are like big strikeout teams, like the Reds. All of a sudden, for a couple games in a row, they'll stop striking out.

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9: Nick Whale and Jeff Erickson back with you. 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He joins us on the Progressive Guest Line to help us preview what may be a bit of a letdown, Len, after the PGA last week. We get the Byron Nelson now on the schedule. So before we jump into your insights on that tournament, Len, we do need to get your thoughts on what we saw last night in the NBA. You are a New York Knicks fan. Jeff and I got to consume this game, you know, through an impartial lens, but what were you going through in the fourth quarter watching that Knicks game?
10: Yeah, Nick, it's a long-suffering Knicks fan, many, many, many years. And you just don't start to see it happen. It's 22, it's 18, it's 14. I just didn't think it was possible. And then it just kept getting more and more and more possible. And Jalen Brunson, you know, for all the talk, oh, you can't win a title if he's your one, if he's your best player and stuff. Well, I'm not saying they were going to win the championship, but it was a glorious night to be a Knicks fan.
11: Indeed. Indeed it was. Let's get your reaction to Aaron Rye winning the PGA. We didn't even talk about that too much at on SiriusXM. Just briefly gave him his flowers that, you know, he played a very steady game of hitting a lot of greens, making putts, but a big breakthrough for him, a guy that has kind of teased us a few times, you know, but is maybe not been able to follow up with the win in certain occasions. He gets his big breakthrough going forward. Is he a guy that could move into that upper echelon of the golfing world?
10: You know, he's had some moments. He won the Wyndham a couple of years ago, and over in Europe, he won a couple of DP World Tour events, actually took down Tommy Fleetwood in playoffs a couple of times, Matt Fitzpatrick won, so that's not nothing, but he's really just been a guy who hits the ball straight, which it's not a knock. He's actually been known more than anything else for wearing two gloves and using iron covers. And I don't know, caddy should get extra for that or something. But look, he just putted out of his mind. He always hits the ball straight. One of the most accurate drivers. One of the most top greens and regulation guys many, many years. And he's just been a terrible putter, like ranked 130th, 150th.

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8: 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Just saw the update this morning. I must have missed it a little bit earlier, JVT, from David Purdom of ESPN. Said the Knicks, when they were trailing the Cavs by 22 late in the fourth quarter, 7:40 left on the clock, DraftKings had as long as 80-1 on the Knicks to win the game.
9: So that is an underrated aspect of this game yesterday. One person who is looking around and thanking their lucky stars that the Cleveland Cavaliers blew that game the way that they did, and hopefully we'll talk to Christian Winfield about this, is Mike Brown. Because the game plan early on in that game was quizzical, to say the best. I mean, they were leaving shooters to double James Harden and Donovan Mitchell, and leaving guys like Dennis Schroeder wide open at the top and allowing them to drive into empty space. Like, it was a very odd game plan that very much set up the big lead for Cleveland. And I think Mike Brown deserves credit, too, because they adjusted. They went to an all-shooters lineup. It really spaced out the floor. It killed Cleveland. But, man, Mike Brown is, I think, very happy that the Cleveland Cavaliers and Kenny Atkinson decided to defecate upon themselves okay. throughout the course of that fourth quarter in overtime.
8: How much do you think as well, maybe
9: a lot of defecation.
8: Let's move from there. The rest advantage for New York played a role at the end of this game, if at all. Did it seem like it, in your opinion?
9: I'm sorry, it seemed like what?
8: The rest advantage for the Knicks. Did that come into play at all, especially once we got to overtime?
9: I think it came into play. I thought Tim Bontemps brought this up, and it was a really good point. I thought it came into play when Kenny Atkinson wasn't calling a timeout. I mean, you think about you know what I mean? You think about the sense of, all right, we're playing our bajillionth game in the span of 2 weeks. We're inching closer to overtime. Our guy is getting roasted, and this run is happening, and you're not calling a timeout. Donovan Mitchell is limping up and down the floor, and not once do you think of the litany of timeouts that you have in your pocket that you're, by the way, credit for him, he'll have 17 timeouts when we get to game two coming up on Thursday, right? Mm-hmm. Like, that, I think, is really what got it. and I don't know how you felt, but this is just the way it goes. The second it went to overtime, I was like, they're done. They're cooked. Yeah. There's just, I don't think you really have anything left here. Blowing the lead, mentally trying to hold on while also playing more basketball, you would think so. So I think part of it, especially in that stretch where we talk about Atkinson refusing to just get them off. Have you ever seen the, I'm sure you have because we're all online, the video of like the really old dog that can barely walk and it's just like pawing at the sand trying to dig? Like that's what it felt like down the stretch there for Donovan Mitchell and the Cleveland Cavaliers.
8: And you did, you mentioned Christian Winfield, by the way, covers the Knicks for the New York Daily News. He's at Knicks practice right now, but we're hoping to get him on a little bit later on in the show. Knicks outscored the Cavs in all 44-11 down the stretch. Now you just wonder how damaging this is on the Cavs side of things as they try to bounce back in the next game. But we do have an NBA game that is coming up tonight, and I know we broached this a bit with Kelly Bidlin in the last segment. As the Spurs upset, they get the win in game one on the road against OKC, hand the Thunder their first loss that we've seen this entire postseason in double overtime. It was one of the best basketball games I think I have ever seen. Coming into tonight, what is your expectation?
9: I don't know, Stormy. You got some keys to the game?
8: You do.
9: Oh, okay, I was going to say, you can set them up. All right, so let's start with, I think, first and foremost, the overall performance of the Thunder starting five is going to be really big. And by extension of that, what is the Thunder starting five? Because I think there's one player in question that we can expand on in a little bit what his role is going to be tonight. But SGA has 24 points on 23 attempts in game one. Got to be better than that. 15 points combined on 4 of 14 shooting. Holmgren was non-existent throughout the entire game. Overtime, if I remember correctly, or the second overtime, whichever one it was. And maybe a couple of shots and just his face in general. It helped a little bit, but you've got to be better. Dort, defensively, they used him against Wembanyama. It was fine, but he ate some fouls. He was also absolutely fantastic, or excuse me, absolutely awful, the opposite of fantastic, when it came to his offensive contribution. So that's going to be a problem here. What happens to Isaiah Hartenstein is a really big one as well, extending out the starting five. 12 minutes, 2 points, 2 rebounds, and 2 assists. When you look at the way the Thunder played in that game, I think a lot of people initially thought, well, you can't go small because Wembanyama is going to kill you. But if you play both of your bigs, then all of a sudden your spacing is going to be a problem. Because Victor Wembanyama is probably going to be able to take Hartenstein. He's going to be able to roam in the middle of the paint. You weren't able to shoot inside at all. And so you've got to be able to balance that out. How do you do that? Well, you play Chet by himself. Maybe the other Jalen Williams is going to get a little bit more run. We saw him in game one because he at least has the ability to be a threat along the perimeter to shoot and hit some of those threes if left wide open. So Hartenstein's really interesting. I think we just threw this up. But, you know, his points, rebounds, and assists for tonight, or excuse me, points and rebounds tonight is 8.5, shaded to the over minus 120. Go look at the juice because this was put in here about an hour and a half ago, 2 hours ago. It was 16.5, remember, for game one. So the market's clearly adjusted, but what you're going to do with Hartenstein is going to be really impactful for how you play today. I mentioned the shooting inside for the Thunder. At the rim, they were 16 of 28 in game one. That was less than 60%. That is abysmal for rim shooting within 4 feet of the basket. On short shots or short mid-range from 4 to 14 feet, they were 5 of 23, 21.7%. So in totality, inside of 14 feet, they were 21 of 51. They shot 41%. That's awful. A lot of that has to do with Victor Wembanyama. And so it goes to, again, the point of maybe this is Hartenstein getting benched and not being able to play because you've got to open up the floor somehow for your guys.
8: So then the keys on the Spurs side would be Victor Wembanyama, just do that again. Pretty much. But also, I know obviously a big question mark coming into this game is the status of De'Aaron Fox. Shams Charania was on Pat McAfee earlier today, said he is definitely a game-time decision. The team is letting him make that decision. But I think there's been optimism and a belief that he would be back this game tonight. Do you foresee him back? Is this something we're going to have to wait a little bit longer for the series? And I know you hate the double-barreled question, but if he does play, how much does that impact what was an issue for the Spurs last game in turning the ball over?
9: Well, first off, that was Mike Palm who doesn't like that question. I am willing to accept both questions and answer. I would expect that he's going to be back. I think it was a surprise that he didn't play in game one. I mean, yeah. I was surprised. A lot of people I talked to were surprised about this. So maybe he's going to be back. We'll see. I think what's going to be – so there's two things. It's a positive and a negative for Fox returning. The first is – this is what you astutely pointed out when we talked about this after game one – the turnovers. They turned the ball over a lot in that game. A lot of it had to do with Stephon Castle handling point guard duties for the most part. Not exactly a true point guard, so you see some of those issues pop up. Thunder, for a while, were kind of eating up those turnovers, using them for some extra points. And so, with a guy like De'Aaron Fox running your offense a little bit more, that's a positive. You're probably going to turn the ball over on fewer of your offensive possessions. Having said that, if Fox is back, well, who suffers? Because that's a, you know, 20, that's a 30-ish, 35-minute per game player who is going to eat up minutes from who? One would assume Dylan Harper, but Dylan Harper is coming off of a 24-point, 11-rebound, 6-assist, 7-steal game where you're like, okay, do we really want to take away minutes from this kid? But if somebody's going to have to sacrifice, it's probably going to be him. So you look at Harper's points, rebounds, and assists for today, 11.5 on the points, 4.5 on the rebounds, 2.5 on the assists. That, to me, is the dynamic of, does De'Aaron Fox take those minutes? How does that affect this Spurs offense and the impact that Harper had? I mean, you had that stat line in a game that you needed double overtime to win. So if you're going to eat into this kid's minutes, that's a really big problem. By the way, only one turnover for Harper, too. It was absolutely phenomenal performance. And many have made the case. Zach Cohen has made it. I think that a lot of people are smart to make this case, too, is that you can make the argument they're better without De'Aaron Fox just because of Harper's contributions being ratcheted up in his minutes. Yeah. The fact that Fox can be targeted a little bit on defense as well, where some of these guys can't, that to me is going to be a really big dynamic of how this potentially changes for Oklahoma City here today.
8: It's funny that it's kind of a win-win, right? Like, if he's in there, you get some more veteran presence and a guy who can handle the ball more effectively. But also, if he's not in, you have other guys that are getting bigger minutes and are producing. So it's... feels like it's a good problem to have, I guess, having De'Aaron Fox back and available. We'll talk about this game a little bit later, and I know I'm putting you up against it, but with 90 seconds, do you have any like quick reaction to the Jason Kidd firing in Dallas?
9: I was kind of surprised. I don't know if you saw this. This is a great tweet from Henry Abbott over at True Hoop. Because for those who missed it, because we didn't really cover it here and who haven't really been following the workings of the offseason, former executive for the Toronto Raptors, who was part of the front office that built the Raptors championship team with Kawhi Leonard, Masai Ujiri, was hired by the Dallas Mavericks earlier in this offseason to take over. So Ujiri, as well as Patrick Dumont, the owner, decided that it was time to move on, according to Shams, with Kidd. Kidd's got 4 years, $40 million-plus left on his contract, so don't feel bad. He's going to get a lot of money here. Mm-hmm. This is from Henry Abbott at True Hoop. Quote, I covered Jason Kidd when he played for the Nets. I know one of his childhood friends. I've been to his house, met his kids, then wife, and Pilates instructor, and I have insight from many people who worked with him in coaching for years. This is a great firing. So this is... it would seem that some people believe, and Kidd has a history of, you know, wearing out his welcome, that maybe this is something. I'm surprised. Maybe Ujiri's got a thought of who he wants to bring in. That's usually how it happens when you change things at the top, whether it's ownership or front office. So we'll see. I would expect that Kidd potentially gets a job pretty quickly here. I thought he did a pretty good job with the Mavericks, including this year, but we will see.
8: Is he basically just saying, like, his kids, his friends, even his Pilates instructor don't like him?
9: Maybe. I don't
8: like,
9: know.
8: What?
9: I know.
8: Interesting. On that note, and you speak about like the contract and the money he has left, when we come back, we're going to shift gears to the NHL. Vegas and Colorado going head-to-head. We do have an update on the coaching situation with Vegas and Bruce Cassidy, as well as a game preview coming up.
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3: We are kicking off the Western Conference Final on the ice tonight between the Vegas Golden Knights and Colorado Avalanche. We welcome you back here to Money Moves on VSiN, the Sports Betting Network. Stormy Bonantoni, Jonathan Von Tobel with you. A handful of injury news items to kick us off here, JVT, because we have been wondering for a while about the availability for the Colorado Avalanche about Cale Makar. Jared Bednar, their head coach, did announce earlier this morning that Makar will not play today. So that is a significant update on the Colorado side. Makar hadn't skated all weekend. The last time we saw him at the end of that series with Minnesota, he was clearly gutting through it and uncomfortable. So we will discuss the potential repercussions for that in a moment. Good to know that they did get Arturi Lehkonen and Sam Molinsky both back on the ice yesterday. They were out of the non-contact sweaters and appear to be available. And for Vegas today, good and bad news on Mark Stone. Because while John Tortorella, quote, there's no updates on injuries. We did see Mark Stone on the ice today. He did not skate with the full team at morning skate, but he was out there with the healthy scratches. This is the first time that we have seen him back on the ice, period, since that injury.
4: So one would expect back at some point in this series?
3: That is the hope, I would assume.
4: Right. But maybe it's not game two, maybe it's not game three, but maybe at some point.
3: Which I think is a great thing for the Vegas Golden Knights, if they are able to get him back in any capacity.
4: If only there was some sort of educated individual that covers the team that could give us some insight into what the Vegas Golden Knights have been missing with Mark Stone.
3: On that note, let's play this clip quickly from Las Vegas Review-Journal reporter Adam Hill, who was on with Tim Murray and Matt Eumanns last night on VSiN Primetime, discussing the impact with or without Mark Stone.
5: Well, it'd be nice to be able to get fully healthy with Mark Stone, their captain, potentially playing, but we just really don't know an update of where he is. We haven't really seen him in the ice, haven't seen him do much, so I don't think he's probably going to be a factor. It'd be helpful, though. That's a big one. And look, I think the biggest thing is Carter Hart has to play really well in goal. There's no question about that. And they need their stars to be stars. They need Jack Eichel and Mitch Marner to do special things, and that could happen.
3: And he also went on to talk a lot about the impact specifically of what Mark Stone brings to this team in all areas and on the defensive end. He is the type of player that kind of, I mean, we use this term a lot in football, right? Like, he's the straw that stirs the drink. He's the kind of guy that really makes a lot of what the Vegas Golden Knights do go. And we've seen throughout the course of regular seasons for years that even when he's not at his full capacity, this team changes on the ice. So if you're able to get him back and he's feeling like himself and able to play playoff hockey, that will be significant.
4: Yeah. Look, they've been playing, obviously, really well. They're here in the Western, they're in the conference finals. But we have noted, as many who have watched these games probably has, Carlson has looked a lot healthier. He's been skating really well. Marner has been one of the best individual players in the postseason, just period. And so now if you can add to that frontline depth and get a little bit healthier here at some point in this series, and it's not a good thing because you always want to have home ice to an extent, but at the very least, you're starting this thing out on the road. So even if he doesn't come back to like game three, you'd prefer that, I think, right? Your home game, or your first game back after a long layoff, would be at home to kind of get into the mix of things. So you and I both think that this is going to be longer, at least, than what the market predicted, 5.5 games. I think they're going to be pretty live to get this done. So I can't help but feel a lot more positive about our position, considering the, we'll call it, dueling injury news for both of these teams, because it doesn't look great for Colorado.
3: And I'll also say, even though I think you and I both, as you just put, are kind of projecting more of that game three option at home, the fact that Mark Stone is on the road and traveled with the team for this game is significant to me in terms of where he might be at right now. To go back to Cale Makar, this is another player that makes an impact on every area of the ice. He plays all the special teams. He's effective 5-on-5. He is a big part of what the Colorado Avalanche do offensively, and I think, quite frankly, doesn't get enough credit for what he does on the back end on D. But I'm very curious about, if he does return, his hesitation, especially because Vegas is a team that can be punishing physically. They are a big, hard-hitting type of a team. And we saw at the end of that series with Minnesota, he looked hesitant. Mm-hmm. He did not want to have the puck on his stick shooting because he was trying to avoid getting hit. And now he's had some time to rest it and obviously is going to get extended rest before he comes back in the series. But if his game is changed, that could be problematic for Colorado. Now, I mentioned they get Sam Molinsky back. When Cale Makar was unavailable at the end of the regular season, he and Devon Taves played together, and they both really elevated their game. So I'm curious to see if that's something that they can do once again, like they were able to do and get the best out of each other in the regular season. Another thing that we heard Adam Hill talk about, though, was Carter Hart. And is he going to be able to be one of the best players in this series for Vegas to keep this competitive and make it a long set? Entering this series, second best save percentage, sixth best goals against of all goalies with at least eight games started this postseason. And if you remember going back to the regular season, the big gripe about Vegas and what their biggest struggle was goaltending. Mm-hmm. And that they defensively play so well within structure, only the Canes were better than Vegas in shots allowed per game in the regular season. But the guy in net wasn't able to hold up for them. And Carter Hart, yes, he's had a couple of clunkers, but in all, I think he's made important saves when you've needed to make them and has been able to rise to the occasion most recently. I hate to say it, but I think I actually might give Vegas the edge in net right now, based on what we've seen from Scott Wedgwood and Mackenzie Blackwood in the last series against Minnesota.
4: I mean, you think you give them the edge just because of their own team's decision-making, don't you? Mm-hmm. I mean, their own team doesn't really trust whoever's going to be. The lumberyard, as you have called them, does not have the backing of the guys up top, only because they've switched out between them multiple times now. So I think absolutely, and to give Hart some credit, you know, there's a lot of noise. There's some guys that have made single appearances, whatever it is. But look, he's turned away 85% of the high danger chances that he has faced so far in this postseason. That's very, very good. If you look at it, too, he has a team in front of him that doesn't give up a ton, so that's going to be something worth looking at as well. But I think that this is going to be a pretty big deal. As funny is, he's actually second in terms of high danger shots against, but there is a chasm between him and Jakub Domisch, who is first. Domisch has faced 79 high danger chances so far. But I think Carter has done a good job. But at the very least, you have consistency, and I've disagreed with it, but as you pointed out, and it seems to have worked to an extent, Tortorella's stubbornness in saying, like, no, he's our guy, that at least gives you some sort of an edge, knowing that there is a confidence and that he will not be replaced outside of, you know, injury or barring just torrential downpour of goals allowed over the span of multiple games.
3: For sure, and you think about a position that's as mental as it is, knowing that your coach has your back in that instance and believes in you as someone, even in a game that you're struggling, that you're going to work your way out of it. Like, that means something. And also, I know Colorado is, I think, in all, if you look at their depth, a more talented offensive team than Vegas is, but they're no slouches in that area either. And you look at some of just their effectiveness as a goal-scoring team, they even showed in the series against Anaheim, again, I know it's apples and oranges, the Anaheim Ducks compared to the Colorado Avalanche, but that you don't need to have massive amounts of time of offensive zone time and puck possession time to still be able to score goals. On the postseason, averaging 3.67 goals per game, they have the top power play percentage remaining in the NHL postseason. The PK has been insane. They have four shorthanded goals scored. Even at the man disadvantage, they are scoring goals. No other team in the postseason at all this year has had more than one shorty. So I think that they are a team that can go a little bit more blow for blow and is defensively significantly better than what Minnesota showed in last series, for example.
4: Yeah, I think what's impressive with Vegas is their ability to generate quality looks. It's not just high danger chances. They have the fourth best expected goals for in the postseason so far. So, like, they have their shots on goal tend to be higher danger opportunities, more impactful shots on goal that have a higher chance of getting in there for them.
3: One last thing about special teams. Colorado, throughout the course of the regular season, it felt like their one weakness, if they had to have a blemish, it was that their power play was not operating to the skill level that they have. They, since adding Nazem Kadri, have fixed that. Since May 3rd, they have the best power play in the NHL as well this postseason. And I think it's going to be a really fun back and forth between that power play and Vegas' penalty kill again, like I'm saying. Colorado's opponents to this point, L.A. ranked 30th on the penalty kill. Minnesota ranked 16th. This is a very different kill that they're going to see in this series as well. All of this to say, when we had to do I'm part of the ESPN picks that they put out ahead of each series. Mm-hmm. I am one of the, I think, 21 of 23?
4: You're 21 of 23
3: like
4: analysts for ESPN picked the Colorado
3: Avalanche. That has the Avs to win this series. I did pick Avs in six. I also have a call. So I'm like in a weird position with the series. Preseason, I have a Golden Knights 10-1 to win the cup. I also added, what was it, a couple weeks ago, Nathan MacKinnon to win Conn Smythe. So I have like a pretty good setup on the Western Conference I don't feel good about if the Canes are going to just, like, absolutely cut through Montreal. We don't know if that's going to happen or not just yet, but worth feeling out there. I think that Colorado wins the series, but this whole segment that we've had has been making the argument for Vegas to make it an extended one, which I think is the reality. We both bet over 5.5 games in this series. It's highly juiced around minus 160 right now, but I think that's worthwhile. I think we get at least 6 in this game, in this series, if not 7. That said, the sports calendar never stops, and ladies and gentlemen, the Sharp Plays is covering it all, winning for 15 straight years, all of it documented. They've got logs posted publicly as well at sharpplays.com. 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We got to step aside. Plenty more hockey, plenty more NBA to discuss here on Money Moves. Stick around. We are kicking off hour two of the program after this on VSiN, the Sports Betting Network.
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3: Here on Money Moves, VSiN, the Sports Betting Network, Sirius XM, Channel 158. He's Jonathan Von Tobel. I'm Stormy Bonantoni. We're live in downtown Las Vegas, Circa Resort and Casino. End of this hour, Mitchell R. Moss, Mitch Moss, follow the money, going to join us at the end of the show, getting a little head start for before he and Pauly Howard get it going for Follow the Money today. You guys have a little friendly wager on this Knicks-Cavs series, is that correct?
4: We have to finalize it.
3: Okay. Is this how that's going to happen?
4: Yeah, that's why he's coming in.
3: I didn't know.
4: Yeah, it's like the whole point.
3: I didn't know that you just wrote Mitchell R. Moss in the rundown.
4: I also texted our group chat and said, hey, we're going to have Mitch in the final segment.
3: We're going to play this clip.
4: I'm going to call my friend out here. Sometimes he listens on the way in. Everything's so dramatic with Mitch. I texted him, like, hey, can you come in for the final segment? He's like, busy morning. I think I'm going to be able to make it. I don't know. Just kind of count me in. I'm like, just say yes, okay? It's 10 minutes early. Just say yes, okay? It's all we need. He's going to be in.
3: And Mitch is usually here.
4: Right.
3: During that. You're here. I appreciate you coming in, though. Thank you for doing this, my good buddy.
4: I got a buddy. It's not Mitch, but I got a buddy who's like that, too. Everything is pulling teeth. It's like, hey.
3: Is it me?
4: Can you? No. Okay. You're not my buddy. Can you? That's too easy.
3: I have no comeback for
4: that. Can you want to hang out? You want to do this? Like, yeah, you know, I think, but I've got like this thing and that thing. And then they show up on time anyway, every time, 100% of the time. And you're just like, dude, like, we don't, just say yes. Just say yes.
3: I do want to follow this up with letting the world know I did receive a text from JVT yesterday that said, dare I say it, we might be becoming friends. So
4: it's ridiculous. Do not say that.
3: It's factual. We got a couple tweets, though, I want to get to here real quickly. Montreal Max tweeted me and said, said they were stunned that I had a delayed reaction when Kelly Bidlin said, go Lanch, and said, fun fact, 25 years ago on the offshore forum websites, he had a handle, Lanch Cup, after the Avalanche won the Cup in 2001. So there you go. But yeah, go Lanch. That's not something that I had ever heard before, and it really did catch me off guard. I was proud of us that we put it together so close to break.
4: Yeah, I didn't understand it at all. From Reddit, the Colorado Avalanche Reddit, I just heard an ESPNer call the Avs the Lanch.
3: No!
4: What the F?
3: No!
4: I don't think anybody calls them the Lanch.
3: Also, for game one tonight, we have seen that price start to swing a little bit more toward Vegas. And granted, Colorado's still a massive favorite in this one, but they were around like minus 192-ish, now down to around minus 180. The news, of course, today, Cale McCarr unavailable for the game. And some positive news, albeit not for tonight, it appears, but Mark Stone back on the ice for Vegas as well, skated with some of the healthy scratches today.
4: Is there a point where you think the price has adjusted too much? I mean, Circa had gotten up to as high as minus 185 before making a near 20-cent dip to the minus 168 they're hanging up right now.
3: Oh, and I see. Yeah. Like this just continues to go down. I would say anything sub 170 is probably a buy
4: play
3: point.
4: On Colorado?
3: Yeah. Again, I don't have a bet on game one today. The goal total is, well, 6.5, which doesn't surprise me, especially considering how much offense we saw from Colorado against Minnesota, albeit Vegas, a very different defensive team, but without Mark Stone. Mm-hmm. How does that change the dynamic against a team like this? Also, another tweet from Jim at James Sott, chiming in, excuse me. Oh my gosh, as a Cleveland fan, last night was awful. I didn't think Kenny was a good coach before this, but after last night, I know he's a bad coach.
4: You're right.
3: I struggle reading.
4: You made it through. You made it through. Kenny Atkinson had a terrible day yesterday. Cost him a game. Him and James Harden. I still think they win the series.
3: You're sticking to your guns again.
4: Of course. Why would I?
3: I'm excited for this conversation with Mitch a little bit later.
4: Because I'll say this, too. We can say this all the time, because I think, I don't know if I brought this up yesterday, but it's worth reiterating one more time, because we were talking about bouncing back from losses and whatnot. I mean, you can do this all the time. We saw the Cavs do it themselves. right? Mm-hmm. You saw the Cavaliers bounce back from getting absolutely smoked. That was actually this morning. Holy smokes. Dave Ross was on with Dave and Jensen, and Dave asked me, like, hey, like, do you think this is the backbreaker? Mentally, are they cooked? And my response was, well, look, after game six, they're up 3-2 going back home. They get mollywopped by the Detroit Pistons, and everybody's thinking, well, it's over. Now you got to go back to Detroit, and you're going to win a game. You've been awful on the road. This thing's done. Mentally, you got to be shot. What'd they do in Game 7? They absolutely destroyed Detroit, and they rolled on. So I don't think that this is one where you're shot. It sucks. It was historic. It was monumental. But I also think it's almost so bad that you can kind of flush it relatively easy and really point to all of the obvious mistakes and errors you made. And see if you just, hey, let's just not do those things and let's adjust to the other things that bothered us and we'll see if we can get it done. So, again, you lose a game, you don't like it, you go down 2-0 on the road, you get two games going back home. And they handled that situation, so we'll see with game 2.
3: Because you mentioned it being historic, if you want to go back, so after the show each and every day here on Money Moves, each hour is then posted in our podcast feed, mm-hmm. so you can download it wherever you get your podcast. But JVT runs through bullet by bullet of just how historic that collapse was last night. It is worth a listen and could help you at least formulate a little bit of how last night transpired, looking ahead to the next game coming up tomorrow. We got plenty of NFL news to get to here as well. Your favorite topic of all time, Jonathan, Aaron Rodgers. It appears this is going to be his final year. He was asked today if this is going to be the last year. His response was, yes, this is it.
4: Cool. Okay.
3: And we can move on from there. We also actually got some really cool news. Last night on Follow the Money with Mitch and Paul, Derek Stevens, owner and CEO here of Circa, as well as Mike Palm, who, of course, we have on the program every Friday, VP of Operations here, made the official announcement of what the guarantee is. The commercial is out. I may or may not have known what the guarantee was. Take a look.
16: Well, we had the new schedule, so we talked about this for quite a while. It's pretty strong consensus. We're gonna go with a five game Thanksgiving week. The consensus is he didn't want to do it.
17: It's a one vote company. So much as all the speeches he gives about it, he leads by consensus. I mean, at the end of the day, there's one. It was all about the Friday game.
18: Okay, Denver Pittsburgh.
17: Okay, go ahead. Do you put it with 12A and make it a five game holiday week, or do you move it? 12B is no joke. I mean, it's a pretty tough schedule. Uh-huh. Or do you leave it with 12B, and then make, because you have the Christmas Eve game, that's a four game week. Then they would both be four-game weeks. But there was one person that felt very strongly that the Black Friday game should go along with the other Thanksgiving games.
16: I think 12B then becomes what you got. This whole thing about what happened on Thanksgiving now, these are premier games. You've got some premier games. I think what's happening now on the Sunday of Thanksgiving, you got to think about who you're going to save. I think all of a sudden the Bengals stand right up, right before you. They're the only big favorite on 12B.
18: Like, here's the deal with the holiday weeks at Circa. Goodell does not screw around with the standalone games or the holiday schedule. All these games are going to be like a pick 'em.
17: Well, that's what we said last year. And the Eagles were a 7-point favorite over the Bears. And the Ravens were, what, a 9-point favorite? And by the way, they both lost. So if you played the contest correctly, you were out.
3: So we got a little lost in the sauce there. We didn't
4: that
3: play
4: wasn't you.
3: That was not me. The guarantee, you're going to play the commercial, but it's okay. The guarantee itself is $30 million in all for all of the Circa contests, $20 million specifically for Survivor. And what they were talking about there, which I find very interesting, was the Thanksgiving week, because we had a lot of questions about this. I think it was Mike Palm who first, at some point early last week, brought up the idea of them potentially changing the Thanksgiving week because of how many games there were and how difficult it is. But hearing Derek have the final say and say, no, we're going to keep these games together. So the Wednesday Thanksgiving Eve game, Green Bay at LA Rams, Thursday's slate, the triple header, Chicago at Detroit, Philly at Dallas, Kansas City at Buffalo, and then the Black Friday game, Denver at Pittsburgh. You heard Derek there say the one that stands out to you is the saver, at least for 12B, being that Sunday slate of games, is the Cincinnati Bengals. They're hosting the New Orleans Saints that day. So that on the surface seems like, okay, is this the one we want to save? But then as you hear Mike go on to say, it's like, But what do you do? Because maybe that's what you expect on the surface now as you're Correct. Kind of trying to make your plan for what the whole Survivor slate is going to look like. But what we think now might not be what that team is come November.
4: Right. That's like the whole point is, you know, you can the best laid plans of mice and men often go awry, right? And this is where you're at, where you're planning 3 months down the road. You have no idea what those teams are going to look like, who's going to be injured. I don't know if you know this, quarterbacks get injured quite frequently.
3: No.
4: And by the way, the funny thing about that, the irony of it all, is that the Survivor killer from a couple years ago might be your best option to save for 12B, Cincinnati.
3: Yeah.
4: And they're taking on a Saints team that I think many people think they might actually be somewhat improved this next year or this coming season. So the whole dynamic's interesting. It makes it very difficult. You're talking about grouping these 3 days together from Wednesday to Friday and then having to move on from there. I think Mitch's point is pretty good, though, in the sense of there is not one runaway team that you're looking at, because Green Bay at the Packers at the Rams, mm-hmm. Bears at the Lions, Eagles at the Cowboys, and then Chiefs at the Bills, as well as Broncos at Steelers. That might be a sneaky one for you if the Broncos are much improved on defense from the way they ended the year, and Bo Nix hits the ground running is really good, and maybe, and I'm wrong about him, for example. Maybe you can play him on the road against Pittsburgh. Who knows? Because I don't know if you know this. I don't really like Aaron Rodgers and the Steelers that much. But either way, it does make for an interesting 3 days and what you're going to do there, because those all figure to be very tightly contested games as well.
3: I think, especially as we get closer to the start of the season and we really delve into contest strategy and different things, because obviously we're talking about this from the framework specifically of Circa Survivor, but there are so many different Survivor contests and pools and different things that anyone can do across the country. But for this specifically, like the blueprint you try to make for yourself, it's not that simple. And on the surface, it seems like, oh, all I have to do is win one game every week. Of who can't do that? No one. It's very, very difficult.
4: We're going to have a show entry again?
3: Yes, of course.
4: We're going to have two?
3: We're going to have two.
4: Okay,
3: we're
4: going to
3: scream at each other every week. Okay. You're going to be really, I'm going to say, what do you think about this? And you're going to say, make a decision. And then I'm going to.
4: We were faithfully knocked out by the Rams that Thursday night against your 49ers.
3: Which just brutal, brutal, brutal. As I go against my team.
4: I was sitting on the sidelines of my son's Little League game. I couldn't curse. I couldn't do anything. I was watching on my phone.
3: Never in my life have I been in a situation where I'm actively rooting against my team. And then this is... I'm trying
4: my
3: not to be bitter.
4: My 7-year-old could have hit a grand slam that night, and I would have had no clue because I was just sitting there watching on my phone.
3: One of the most vomit-inducing losses of all time. And by the way, as we talk about all of these wonderful contests, the contest officially open, I believe, signups begin on Friday. And with that, Winner's Circle Proxy can help you out, especially if you're not here locally. 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
5: 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Western Conference Final Game 2 between the Spurs and Thunder. Game 1 in the NHL as well between the Vegas Golden Knights and Colorado Avalanche. Let's stick with the NBA here off the top, though, JVT, because while we previewed the game, we talked about some of the keys, what will be important on each side here, whether or not OKC can bounce back at home after the Game 1 upset. There's also like so much more that you can bet in these series than just spread and total, which, by the way, OKC out to 7.5 here for Game 2, total to 17.5. But there are different points leader that not only like can you do pre-series, but it updates throughout with different betting odds, threes leader. We talked about Eastern and Western Conference MVP awards and different things like that. So let's look into some of these markets. Anything in particular that caught your attention?
6: I think you can make a really strong case that Victor Wembanyama at minus 120 to lead the series in scoring is really cheap. So he had 41 points in the first game. He is your leader so far in this series. The second choice right now, or at least in terms of odds, is Shai Gilgeous-Alexander at even money, but he's also third in terms of overall points with 24. Jalen Williams is at 26 at 40-1, so he's got the third most points in the series. Savan Castle, 17 points, 90-1. Not listed because the market doesn't believe that he'll be able to continue this. Is actually the second leader in points is Alex Crusoe, who had a monster game in Game 1 from a scoring standpoint. We'll get to him in a moment when it comes to the threes leader. But I would think that Wembanyama, with 41 points, the size advantage that he has, kind of projecting how the Thunder are going to try to play the series moving forward, I don't think that there's a reality that you're going to go double big and try to outsize them, because I think that's going to really screw up your spacing and your offense overall. So I think they steer into the small ball even more. So what does that mean? Well, it means more guards like Caruso and Dort guarding Victor Wembanyama on a big amount of possessions. You've already got the lead in this category as well by quite a bit. And we'll call it 15 points over the most realistic candidate other than you to win this title, which would be Jalen Williams, and Shai's behind him. I think you can make the argument that minus 120 is kind of cheap for him to lead the series of scoring.
5: Well, and not only the size advantage he has inside, but the fact that he's so capable to score inside out and from anywhere, I don't blame you for that thought process. What you bring up about Caruso is pretty funny, though. Because, 31 points in Game 1. Look at his previous series. 9, 6, 5, 5.
6: One would assume that he's not going to keep that up. But to your point, too, about the scoring and the dual ability of the way that Wembanyama can play, that, to me, was the most important aspect of what we saw in that first game. One made three for Victor Wembanyama, and it's one we all remember outside of the Thunder broadcast team who didn't really like it that much.
5: Was that audio not hysterical?
6: It's great.
5: Thank you, Dan Levitard, for bringing that to all of our attention.
6: That was pretty funny, and I think it was the younger Cody who pointed out the normal blasé nature of which the radio broadcast team goes, pulls up for a 30-foot three to tie the game.
5: It's in.
6: It was unbelievable. So
5: Victor Wembanyama, 30-foot three, it's in.
6: But to build on it, the whole point here being is that he made it a point to play inside. And so if you're going to play these small guys, higher probability shots, bigger opportunities to score, minus 120, I think that's kind of cheap for Wembanyama there.
5: Okay, you said we'll bring up Caruso when we get to threes leader. He's minus 265 to lead this series in three-pointers after he makes 8 of them in Game 1. Obviously, the bulk of his points do come from three, but is there another name at a plus money price you think is worthwhile? Because you're getting 5-1 or better from that point out.
6: Yeah, so there's a couple of guys here. So first off, you see this. So you mentioned it, minus 265. The game one, these are the threes leader. So these are made threes, not points for those who are watching up there.

0: So made three pointers. Devin Vassell has three. Julian Champagny made three. Shea had two. Wembanyama, Lou Dort, Stephon Castle all had one. So one that I thought was somewhat interesting, if we go down to the fourth last choice on the board here below De'Aaron Fox, Chet Holmgren. He made two. He's at 60-1, and I looked around. I couldn't find any other numbers, at least when I was putting this together. And these are over at DraftKings. We'll see if BetMGM or others update these as we move forward. I haven't checked the BetMGM app for a second, so shop around again. We always say it. But Holmgren, again, to the point of trying to just project what the game plan is going to be. You've got to open the floor. That means I think you're going to put Holmgren a lot in the corner just because you've got to keep Victor Wembanyama out of the paint. That means shooting opportunities for Holmgren as well. We know he's a pretty decent three-point shooter, and one would expect that Caruso is not going to be able to keep up the pace of three-point makes that he was on after game one. And if this series is a long series, as I and many others expected, just more opportunity over the course of that game plan and then over the course of a series for Holmgren to put up some attempts and potentially lead the series in scoring. If we're also right in that they're going to play single big, go really small, that means Wembanyama is probably not going to take as many threes. He's going to play inside, so there's fewer opportunities for him. I think you can make like a long shot case at 60-1 or better for Holmgren to lead the series in made threes. And that was like the one. I mean, you could look at some of these other guys like Vassell, who's going to be able to knock down some of these. Champagny as well for San Antonio. I think those are some of the obvious choices at 5 and plus 550. My whole point here, though, is that I think I want to short Caruso a little bit here. He deserves to be favored for a reason. But if this series goes on longer, then that's just more opportunity mm-hmm. for him to slip from the standings, if you will.
1: Okay. Anything for assist leader? Shea Gilgeous-Alexander leading the way with 12 to this point. Despite only having a one-assist advantage over Stephon Castle, minus 235, which I think still makes sense based on his usage and what he does and De'Aaron Fox potentially coming into the fold here for San Antonio, but any numbers that stood out?
0: So Shea is obviously up there. Do we, and this I'm just thinking out loud on this one, do we take a shot on De'Aaron Fox if he's healthy here?
1: 50-1.
0: I mean, because part of the reason why you had such an inflated assist total for Stephon Castle is, as we talked about, he was running the point for this team. He also had 11 turnovers in the game. So he's not exactly a guy that you want handling the ball. So if Fox is healthy, Castle's opportunities to be a facilitator are going to dwindle. And Fox is going to be your main guy at the point of attack, facilitating, trying to find guys running the offense. So do you take a shot, even though he is in the hole by 12 assists, on De'Aaron Fox at 50-1? It's a little hard. As mentioned, Shea's got 12 in the first game. Part of that was double overtime, obviously. Part of the logic here, too, is do you see a Spurs team that is just going to say, you know what, we're going to stay home. We're not going to allow the assist opportunities. We're just going to see if Shea on his own can beat us, and thus cut off opportunities for him to rack up assists as the series goes along. And if you're trying to find, we're always looking for these long shots, but I start making the case for De'Aaron Fox, a guy that we assume is coming in here in this series with a role that we know he's going to have, potentially making up some ground here and getting this done.
1: Yeah, tough when you come into a series already minus 12 compared to the leader in it, but that's why you're getting the value and the number and the price that you are at 50-1, or as you said, shop around, see if there's potentially a better number out there. Do you want to talk through this Western Conference final MVP ladder?
0: So I don't remember if we did this last year, but this is something we started in prime time. So between every game, I think it's fun to make an MVP ladder to kind of see where we're at and have an exercise of maybe we should play somebody else to win most valuable player in a series like this, depending on sustainability and whatnot.
1: You want me to do this for the NHL too?
0: Sure.
1: I can do that.
0: See, there we go.
1: Match it up.
0: Would you do Conn Smythe or are there Western and Eastern Conference?
1: I can do
0: Conference?
1: Conn Smythe like levels,
0: okay,
1: I guess.
0: All right. I like it. Your pyramid of pucks, you know, they do like the pyramid of pucks like right before. All right, either way, I think it's pretty easy, right? Victor Wembanyama is your leader.
1: I've never called it that.
0: Your leader of right now. 41 points, 24 rebounds, 3 blocks, 2 steals. I mean, is there anything else to say? He should be your leader in the clubhouse for MVP. Number two, Alex Caruso. He's got to be your second choice. I mean, he had 31 points. He made 8 three-pointers. His defensive impact for the Thunder, helping them force a second overtime, or just generally getting into this game because of Caruso and the way that he was playing, he's got to be your second choice right now on the board to win MVP. Now, again, this is going to change because the series is going to move along, and you talk about sustainability. I would venture that Alex Caruso is not going to be the most valuable player for the Oklahoma City Thunder should they win this series. But right now, He's got to be your second choice. Dylan Harper, he had 24 points, 11 rebounds. Look at this stat line.
1: Ridiculous.
0: 6 assists, 7 steals, and 1 turnover for Harper. Third choice on the board for the latter. And then Jalen Williams, 26 points, 7 rebounds, just ahead of Shea, who had 24 points, 12 assists, 5 steals. The reason why Shea is fifth, did not play well, was not efficient in the game either. So again, you look at this, you compare it with the odds. I know we talked about this, or I talked about this with Will Hill. You take a shot on Caruso to keep this up and win MVP? I mean, maybe. You'd have to have this, I think, if you're going to play Caruso. You have to have a short series in that, like, they need to win the next four. Because the longer this series goes along, the logic is that Shea's going to be better. Jalen Williams is going to be just as good, if not better. And their impact is going to win over voters more than one game over the course of a best of seven that goes seven for Alex Caruso. And, by the way, we already talked about not trusting voters yesterday. I don't trust voters to evaluate defense at all when it comes to impact in the series.
1: For Caruso specifically, though, I think it is worth noting, not only did he just visually play out of his mind the other night, but that was a career-high playoff performance for him. It was like his second-best career game, regular season or postseason ever. So the likelihood of him keeping that up, probably, like, even if it's, let's say, 70% of that doesn't feel likely to me.
0: And so I would say really quickly before you get to what you have to get to, you can find about 40-1 on Jalen Williams to win Western Conference Finals MVP. If you like the Thunder to win this series, that's hard to turn that number down. And we have at least seen voters be willing to vote for Robin as they did for Jaylen Brown last year in the postseason.
1: And obviously, we talk about a lot of this stuff on the show, but at VSiN.com right now, we have so many different things that can help you bet these series on a daily basis. Zach Cohen covered it all from a prop side total perspective. If you go to VSiN.com/subscribe right now and use our promo code PRO, you can get unlimited access to everything for $199 for the next 14 months. 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
5: It's time for the Finley Cadillac Henderson Player Performance of the Week.
6: This week's Finley Cadillac Henderson Player Performance of the Week goes to the now two-time and back-to-back NBA MVP, Shai Gilgeous-Alexander of the Oklahoma City Thunder. Here was the breaking news from ESPN's Shams Charania ahead of the start of the Western Conference Finals.
7: Multiple sources tell me this morning that Oklahoma City Thunder star Shai Gilgeous-Alexander has been voted as the NBA's most valuable player. This means he's won back-to-back MVP awards. Shai Gilgeous-Alexander becomes the 14th player in league history to win consecutive MVP awards. SGA led OKC to 64 wins, the most in the NBA, the number one seed as well in the Western Conference, despite the third most missed games due to injury for any team in the NBA. And the accomplishments for Shai Gilgeous-Alexander are long. The first guard averaged 30 points and 55% shooting in a season in NBA history. He did not score below 20 points in any game all season. And now Shai Gilgeous-Alexander takes home the MVP award ahead of facing the San Antonio Spurs in the Western Conference Finals, a matchup of two heavyweight titans in the NBA this year, and he's going to face one of the runner-ups for this award in Victor Wembanyama.
6: That was ESPN's Shams Charania breaking the MVP news of SGA as the MVP. And as Shams mentioned, SGA versus Wemby, Spurs versus OKC, that's a matchup everyone in NBA circles have been waiting for, and now we have it in the Western Conference Finals. So, who could be the MVP to get their team to the NBA Finals? We'll get that answer soon enough, but let's get back to SGA, the defending champion from Oklahoma City. He's only the fifth active player to be named the MVP in consecutive seasons. The others, the Nuggets big man, Nikola Jokic, the Joker. Giannis, the Greek Freak in Milwaukee, the Warriors, Steph Curry, and some guy you may have heard of, LeBron James, who actually accomplished the feat twice, once with the Cavaliers and again with the Miami Heat. SGA, who's the reigning finals MVP, also won the league's Clutch Player of the Year award this season. He led the NBA with 175 points in the clutch, as defined by games within 5 points in the final 5 minutes of regulation or overtime. He also led the league with 16 go-ahead clutch field goals and in-clutch plus-minus at plus 93. That was the Finley Cadillac Player Performance of the Week, brought to you by Finley Cadillac Henderson, the prestigious Cadillac dealer of the year. You can explore their inventory online at FinleyCadillac.com, or you can do like I did and visit their state-of-the-art showroom located at 993 Auto Show Drive. Check out my favorite, you know what that is, the Escalade. They also have the Escalade IQ, the Lyric, the CT4, and my new favorite, the CT5, or any of their other luxurious vehicles and SUVs that they have in stock. And when you get there, there's only one thing you have to do. Let them know that your boy Q sent you.
5: That was a Finley Cadillac Player Performance of the Week, brought to you by Finley Cadillac Henderson. Yes.
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1: And Vegas Golden Knights going head-to-head tonight in Game 1 of the Western Conference Finals. The Stanley Cup playoffs roll on. Avs minus 175 home favorites at Ball Arena tonight. Total sitting 6.5. If you do think the Golden Knights can get an upset win on the road to start this thing out, plus 145 the price. And obviously we saw that in the Western Conference on the NBA side of things, with San Antonio getting it done as a dog in Game 1. But in addition to the game and all of the talk that has been surrounding this series, JVT, there's also been a lot going on off the ice. And no, I'm not just talking about injuries, but with Vegas in general and their former head coach in Bruce Cassidy. And obviously John Tortorella takes over the team with about, 8 games to go in the regular season. They've been awesome. They seem to have refound their confidence, winning games, make it all the way now to the Western Conference Final. And yet they have not given their former head coach, Bruce Cassidy, who they relieved of duties, any opportunity to interview with other teams to this point. After each series, General Manager Kelly McCrimmon gets on the podium and addresses the media for various things. We saw yesterday him address not only the commentary and the issues that there were about Vegas breaking some of the media policies with the NHL. Mm-hmm. He discussed that as well as the latest on the Bruce Cassidy situation. But let's hear Kelly McCrimmon on the podium.
9: We missed a great opportunity that night to connect with our fans and share with them a victory, a playoff series. I've always felt in a playoff series, when you win a series, you galvanize the bond with your fan base. We missed that opportunity by not having John available to do postgame. That's on John for failing to do that. That's on me as a general manager of the hockey club. That's not at the feet of our comms people, who made other arrangements with each of you to accommodate tight quarters in and around our dressing room postgame. We have no explanation other than to say we were wrong and to assure you that it will not happen again.
1: So,
0: and we'll take no further questions.
1: Yeah, we did cut out that part. I will take no further questions after that, which was, I think, good that they took ownership of it. If you missed it as well, the league did come out and say afterwards that the original assessment that they're going to have $100,000 fine to John Tortorella as well as the second round pick will stand right now. Gary Bettman, who's the commissioner of the league, does have the opportunity. If he wants to change it down the line, he can. But as of now, that's where that sits.
0: You know, speaking of taking accountability, I feel like Kenny Atkinson probably should have taken some more accountability
1: last
0: night.
1: That is a great segue. And we are very fortunate to have Christian Winfield now, who is fresh off of Knicks practice. Join us here on the Progressive Guest Line, New York Knicks beat reporter for the New York Daily News.
0: Chris, I'm going to break in. Chris, what is there to practice after yesterday? I mean, what is this Knicks team going to do?
10: You can start by practicing not being down 22 with just a handful of minutes left in the fourth quarter. Listen, the Knicks pulled off one of the massive comebacks that we've seen in NBA playoff history, but they also dug themselves a hole that they don't want to find themselves in moving forward. So, you know, they'll take the historic comeback. They'll take the 15 points in the fourth quarter from Jalen Brunson. They'll take the two huge threes from Mikal Bridges, a huge shot from Landry Shamet. But there's a lot to clean up so they can avoid this disaster moving forward.
0: Can we get into some of the details of that? Because, you know, I was telling Stormy here earlier in the show, like, one of the guys that's pretty really happy and wiping some sweat off his brow is Mike Brown. They had a weird defensive game plan last night, leaving a lot of these shooters wide open, which is part of the reason why they got into that hole. Did you talk to Mike Brown about that? What did you think of their game plan? And will we see that again from New York?
11: Well, we saw a few different things playing out on both ends of the floor. Number one, the Knicks had to adjust to the way that the Cavs were going to defend them. The Cavs decided to leave Josh Hart wide open for most of the game, and also running the offense through Karl Anthony Towns wasn't as fruitful last night as it was against the Hawks and against the 76ers, right? So they had to kind of change offenses. We saw them change offenses once in the regular season, saw them change offenses again in the first round against the Hawks. We kind of saw them go back to, hey, get the ball to Jalen Brunson and get out of the way there in the fourth quarter last night. But you know, I think a lot of this, the Knicks knew that this was kind of going to be a feeling out process. Obviously Cleveland going to two different 7-game series and then, you know, coming through to try to steal game one. The Cavs thought that they were going to have that one in the bag and they blew it, right? So the Knicks know they've got to figure some things out. But at the same time, you talk to a guy like Josh Hart, he's saying, yo, like, listen, they're probably going to go with the same game plan from game one again. The Cavs that he's talking about, because it was successful for them up until they blew it down the stretch. So the Knicks are going to have to just try to be better across the board in game two, because they feel like the Cavs are going to try to just do the same thing they did in game one.
1: Christian Winfield of the New York Daily News joining us here on the Progressive Guest Line. For this next one, I want to set it up by just saying, I know both things can be true, but I'm curious from your vantage point, seeing things unfold live, did it feel more like it was a Cavs collapse, or were the Knicks just really digging deep to be able to come back and figure things out methodically, how they wanted to approach Cleveland? Like, how did you see it in the moment?
11: No, that was a textbook James Harden collapse choke job. I'm sorry, there's no other way to put it. We've seen it happen in the past with James Harden, and then we saw it again yesterday. Listen, there's no reason when you're up 22 to start playing defense on the offensive side of the ball. And then on top of that, Donovan Mitchell has 29 points entering the fourth quarter, ends the game with 29 points. So it's just a complete collapse by the Cavs stars, who you put together to try to win you a title, or at least get you past where you are right now. But at the same time, this is kind of what you expect almost, because listen, Donovan Mitchell hasn't been on this stage before. James Harden hasn't been on this stage since 2018. And the deeper he's gotten into the playoffs, we've seen him have collapse jobs in the past. When you think about how many threes the Rockets missed in a row when they blew that game in the playoffs, several years ago. This was, you know, we've become accustomed to seeing the Knicks come back from down. Resilience has kind of been one of the main storylines of their success this season, even last season. But I think also when you look at it from a Cavs standpoint, you're up 22 with just a handful of minutes left in the fourth quarter, and you can't generate any offense after you've been generating quality offense all game long. That's more on the Cavs just falling apart down the stretch. Then, and you got to take your cap off to the Knicks for being able to complete the comeback. But they had a whole lot of help, I'll tell you that much.
0: Yeah, if you're cutting up the pie, how much are you giving to Kenny Atkinson after last night? And what'd you make of his decision to leave Harden out there, allowing those switches and then sitting on the timeouts? How much are you putting this on Atkinson's shoulders?
11: A lot of it, just because, you know, in press row, we're sitting there like, he's really not going to call a timeout after all these buckets in a row. And, you know, I don't know if he was trying to Phil Jackson his way through and let his guys just figure it out on the fly. That ain't work. That did not work for them yesterday, and he's got to reevaluate the strategy moving forward from that standpoint. That being said, what they did early on worked. The Cavs were able to build a 22-point lead, right? They're able to take the energy out of the building. The Garden sounded like a morgue for a long time, right, up until that fourth quarter. So I think the Cavs found some good things that they can do, but they got to find a way, because really tough blow for them to have that lead and then watch it disappear in the moment's notice.
0: One of the big things storyline-wise going into the game last night was the Brunson stopper, Dean Wade. What'd you make of how he matched up with Brunson in that game? And do you expect to see more of that matchup there for Cleveland as they try to find some way to stop Brunson?
11: I think they're going to try, but at the end of the day, you know, Mike Brown didn't make any secret of it. They're going to attack James Harden. They're probably going to try to attack Donovan Mitchell. And listen, we watched it happen with CJ McCollum in the first round when the Hawks were just picking on Jalen Brunson. Well, this is what it looks like to give somebody a taste of their own medicine. Look, you can't hide your bad defenders at this level. They're going to find a way to isolate them. And we saw that yesterday.
1: I did want to follow up as far as injuries go. I guess Mike Brown is happy that it's only him, it seems like. Is the calf okay?
11: I'm sorry, can you say that again?
1: Mike Brown, didn't he say he suffered a calf injury at the end of the game?
11: Oh, yes. He took a little fall at the end of the game. He's okay. He said if he wasn't wearing a specific set of like flip flops or slippers that he had on, it might have been an Achilles. But he's all right. I asked him. He said he's good to go for game two.
0: All right, so I'll just ask you, spinning this forward to game two, which is, what are your expectations? Like, do you think a professional team like the Cavs can flush that and find some of these successes they had in game one and make this competitive? Or do you think this is a backbreaker for them heading back to the Garden?
11: I'm not sure what version of the Cavaliers we're going to see after you consider just such an emotional loss that they had in game one. So I hope that they're able to come back and put on a stronger performance. But listen, we've seen this happen before where a team goes seven and then the first game they really try to steal home court advantage and then fail. And the Knicks have to feel like they got away with one, right? Like you were down 22 and found a way to come back. You got to feel like, all right, that was our wake-up call. Let's find a way to tidy it up. I think that was kind of the Cavs' big chance, and now they're going to get reminded just how good of a team the Knicks are in game two. So I think from the Cavs, we're looking forward to game three and see if they can protect home court.
1: Christian, thank you so much for joining us today. Appreciate it. I know it's a busy day.
11: Yes, thank you so much for having me. Anytime.
1: Christian Winfield doing great work over there with the New York Daily News. Make sure you check out all of the work there. And New York sitting 6.5-point favorites there in game two against the Cavs. Total 215.5. We have to subside here on Money Moves. But when we come back, I think I see him back there. See him roaming around. Mitch Moss in the flesh going to join us coming up in studio next ahead of Follow the Money. We will find out officially what the wager will be between he and JVT on this Cavs-Knicks series, as JVT says repeatedly, sticking to your guns.
0: Always. Why would I not?
1: Okay. All right. Not sticking to the James Harden Eastern Conference Final MVP, though, maybe?
0: It's got like plenty of games, of course.
1: All right. Plenty of time left on that note. We will be right back here as we
0: wrap up. Some coward like the rest of you folks that just changed their opinion with the win.
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1: Wrapping up this Wednesday edition of Money Moves, Stormy Bonatoni, Jonathan Von Tobel with you, and I'm so excited for our next guest because he really knows what I go through on a daily basis working with the guy next to me. Mitch Moss joins us here in studio, host of Follow the Money. You can catch him right after we wrap things up here, 4 to 7 Eastern every weekday. Also, Pod to the Futures, though, with Jonathan Von Tobel. How do you deal with it?
24: So it's 1 hour a week for me. I can't imagine being in your shoes.
1: It's a lot.
24: Yeah.
1: It's a lot.
24: Not only is it 10 hours a week, then it's like, well, he and I basically text the day of the pod, and it's real. It's like maybe a back and forth of like maybe two or three texts, and that's about it. I can't imagine like how much time you guys spend texting and talking about the show over the weekend. What are we doing on Monday? It's just got to be ad nauseum, and I don't know how you do it, Stormy, to be honest.
1: Thank you so much. Yeah, I really needed that today.
24: Yeah.
1: How are you, Jonathan?
25: I feel great. I'm always right in these situations.
1: Oh,
25: it doesn't really matter.
1: Well, this is actually what I want to get to, because the two of you on Pod to the Futures this week are going at it to an extent about this Knicks-Cavs series. JVT, I know, was feeling good through three quarters last night about his stance.
25: May or may not have spilled on the Instagram where I was mocking Mitch Moss.
24: Are we better than this?
25: No.
24: What, we're not? Okay, because if you didn't delete them already, I would pay to see your text messages to other people last night.
25: Oh, you want
24: to
25: read them? Because here's the thing.
24: It would just be an unbelievable hoot to me.
25: Because we can make fun of how annoying I am at times. I will say this. I am very proudly, I am not afraid of having an opinion. And so I will be wrong 1,000 times over. So I definitely will read some of the text messages that I sent out.
24: And you were definitely mocking me in the process.
25: Oh,
24: I mean, saying I can't wait to rub it in his face.
25: Oh, for sure. Actually, your name came up a couple of times here.
24: There's no doubt.
25: But first, I mean, because let's set it up like this, because this actually does have to do with it. Let's play the clip of Mitch, because Mitch yesterday tried to mock me on Follow the Money, even though I wasn't here to defend myself. Here's what Mitch had to say yesterday.
26: I don't think the Cavaliers are nearly as live as Jonathan Von Tobel does, who was hosting Money Moves before us, and I did Pod of the Futures with him last night.
27: Mitchell's 50-1 to lead in assists, by the way.
26: Okay.
27: Yeah.
26: He really likes the Cavaliers to win the series, and he was making a case for Harden to win the MVP, and I just laughed at him.
27: Oh, come
26: on. Like, you got to get this. You love James Harden, going all the way back to his Clippers days many years ago. You can't get it out of your system. I can't get there. So I told him that we have to come up with a bet on this. Like, if they either win the series or Harden wins the MVP of the Eastern Conference Finals, like, he and I have to have some sort of significant bet.
25: So we have to have some sort of significant bet. My idea is just winner goes on the other's dime to, like, berries. What do you think?
26: So I was going to get really outrageous and say, like, loser has to shave their head.
25: That's fine,
1: oh,
25: too.
1: My gosh. I would love to see this gigantic dome bald.
25: When did you... Well, I would go a 2 or like a 1. I would not go all the way bald. When you thought of this bet, was it after game 1?
26: No, honestly, it was during Pod of the Futures.
25: Okay.
26: On Monday night, it was. But then I also thought to myself...
1: Have either of you ever been bald?
26: Sorry? I have, yeah. A couple times, yeah.
25: I mean, I used to rock the 2 all the way around. For some frequency. So, and then there was one time when I was working in Starbucks where I was trimming it up without the guard. And my stepfather walked in to say something to me, and so I went, huh? and I went, so yeah, so I had to go zero, like zero, all over. Yeah. So that was pretty intimidating to some people at that time.
26: But I figured that, first of all, I kind of like what I have going on right now, and which is rare. But also, your ego is so big that the three of us can barely fit in this room at the same time, so I don't think that that's really going to be a possibility.
25: Let's see. I want to get.
1: We should take some fan suggestions. If you guys have any ideas, you can tweet at us, too.
26: That's a good idea. I think, but because we're both here, and we also have, like, exceedingly busy lives outside of this.
25: Sure.
26: Like, I think doing something at Circa would probably make the most sense, and maybe, like, a Barry's thing, or maybe even like a cabana where we invite more people from the network and maybe we get some viewers involved. But
1: I will attend. I'll invite myself.
26: I also don't know how much we want to run it up on the other person here. Yeah, I know, because that can get it's going to get pretty healthy, I think, out there.
25: All right, this is my favorite one that I sent yesterday. This is at 7:24. I think this was literally moments before the 44-11 run started. I texted Matt and Tim while they were on the air. Someone check on Paul Bobey, belt to ass. That was pretty good. Mm-hmm. Let's see. I texted Zach and Kelly this wonderful gif of a Cavaliers fan throwing up the threes in the middle of the in the middle of a game. But I also said, let's see, Brunson stinks on defense. Mitch was mocking me. I need more clips from him on Follow the Money so I can replay them. I may or may not on Instagram commented on the clip saying something along the lines of somebody got to check on Mitch Moss, probably not feeling too good.
26: Right. And that was when, obviously, fourth quarter when it was they were dead and buried.
25: I think Mitch Moss tweeted, oops, responded to me right afterwards.
26: Well, I did. Like when you said the James Harden angle on Pod of the Future, I was like, JBT, please, you got enough already with the guy.
25: Sure.
26: And
25: it was
1: you were genuinely shocked. I was listening to it this morning.
25: Oh,
1: The argument that as soon as JVT brought it up, you're like, no.
26: A little bit, but also I know, like, this is, for JVT, we all have, like, that one person in our lives that, sporting event, whatever it is, an athlete that we just are always going to have the back of. Like, I was making a very, like, my guy in the future could be, like, a Reed Shepherd type. Like, I was the president of his fan club this year. At some point, if he plays like that, I'm going to have to dial back and say he's not as good as I thought he was going to be. But this has been a thing for JBT for as long as I think I've known the guy with James Harden. And it's, I'm actually, you must be feeling pretty good about the Cavs series after the game last night, truth being told, despite blowing a 22-point lead. I would actually be, as someone who was so strong in the Knicks going into it, if you told me right now that Harden's actually going to get his minutes cut significantly, I would be worried about the Knicks. Because their comeback was based on one thing, and that was seeking him out. It was like Seek and Destroy from Metallica last night.
25: Yep.
26: It was going to be Brunson hunting him the entire time, and there's nothing. And Atkinson was also just, oh my God, that's an all-time clunker out of him.
25: At 7:23, I tweeted Dave Ross, go to bed, Dave. Game one is over.
26: You know how many people I had tell me that last night?
25: Let's see.
26: Paulie said he rented a movie during the game. A guy, Jason, who I play Survivor with out here, he lives in New York. He's a lifelong Knicks fan. He said he got in the pool last night, stopped watching the game. Came back in, he's like, what happened? Are you serious?
25: Can I follow up really quickly? So 7:23, I tell Dave Ross, go to bed, game one is over. 7:42, I tweet him again, Dave, wake up.
1: So you'll love this, because when we do the Sunday NFL show during the games and everything, I get caught all the time in saying, oh, this one's over, let's move on to the next one.
25: Famously, the Texans-Jags, that comes.
26: Oh, wow, yeah. Davis Mills?
25: Davis Mills. She immediately is like, well, this game's over. Okay. Like, it's a 10-point game.
1: Right. We get it, JBT. I set it up. Okay?
25: Mine at least had a win probability of 99.9%.
1: You'll be proud of me last night. Yes, the win probability for the Knicks is 0.1, according to ESPN, right in their chart. Last night, my husband goes, can we just turn this off? I'm like, I'm over it. Can we put on a movie or something? And I said, I don't know. It's a long fourth quarter. I got to talk about this tomorrow. Let's leave it on.
26: Oh, is that right?
1: Yeah. I felt so, I was like, I told you it's a long fourth quarter. Right. Let's go.
26: It's very easy to do. Like, I turned off game 7 Cavs Pistons right away.
1: Yeah.
25: Sure.
26: Yep. This game sucks.
25: Yeah, I gave that until like the second quarter. But to your point, when Donovan Mitchell hit that three at the end of the first quarter against Detroit, I was like, oh, it's one of those.
26: I
25: think we're going to be done here. But I will say, again, I stick to my guns. Okay. Yes, I willingly will admit all of these things. Somebody tried to get me this morning and say, didn't you make comments about the game being over last night before it was? To which I responded, I did. Yeah. It's what I do, buddy.
1: We did get a couple suggestions, by the way.
25: Oh, I don't like
1: this one
25: of
1: already isn't going to be. At NJD107 says, Mitch wins. JVT has to get an I Love New York City tattoo.
26: Oh, that'd be amazing.
1: Hysterical. And Mark Hoffel said, loser has to work a double shift. The other has to work the other person's show for the day. So just a couple.
25: I don't think our audience would enjoy you. That one.
1: I see also, Mitch, today you've got the Vegas Golden Knights quarter zip on. Any strong opinions about tonight, game one against Colorado?
26: Man, I'm coming around a little bit more to, for months now, I've been like, Colorado's a machine. They're coming out of the West. Put them in cross-sport parlays, all of that kind of jazz. I'm still kind of there with it, but now the injuries, the Makar injury
1: for sure
26: can absolutely be huge. I mean, if he's not the best defenseman in the entire league, he's obviously in the mix for that every single year. The Stone, I don't think he's not playing tonight, but does he come back sooner than we thought, the way it looks right now? So they just have a couple of things going for them entering game one that they might be a little bit more live than I originally anticipated.
25: Yeah.
1: We did a whole segment earlier today basically talking about how Vegas can compete with Colorado, to which I then also ended saying I still have the Avs in six.
26: Yeah.
1: But I think it's a longer series than at least on the surface people have given them credit for. And, I mean, you got a stacked guest list today on Follow the Money. Eddie O among the group today, I believe.
26: Yeah, yeah. Now, he's going to be on the Eastern Conference, but he'll talk and he'll have opinions on all of it for sure. He's coming up at 4:30 Eastern time. I also like the angle here to me is if you like the Golden Knights, not to bet them. I'm sure you guys have probably touched on this as well. Not to bet them to win the cup. I would rather take a price on Marner for the Conn Smythe.
1: Oh, yeah. We've been talking about it for 2 weeks.
26: There you go. And then back it up a little bit with even Carter Hart, because we've had guests tell us this, and I completely second this notion. I think if the Knights win this series, games are going to have to be like 3-2. Are they going to win four games if they're like 6-4? 7-5? I just can't see them doing that.
1: It's hard for goalies to win Conn Smythe.
26: Yes, yes.
1: That's part of it in my mind that steers me away.
25: Might be great in the win, but bad in the losses. Yeah.
1: And because it's the full Stanley Cup playoffs, it's not just what happens in the final. He's had some clunkers, and I could see him possibly having a couple against Colorado, too, that I don't know if I would want to go there. I understand the rationale, the number that it is, compared to like a Freddie Anderson for the Canes, who's super short.
26: So basically, just stick to Marner.
1: I think so. That's just where I sit on it, but we'll see. Only time will tell. That's a wrap for us, but Mitch is sticking around in this spot. Follow the Money coming up next with Polly Howard.
25: Cavs still win.
2: Much more chat.
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7: Here we go. 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Mitch Moss along with Pauly Howard. We're live in downtown Vegas. Circa Resort Casino was the spot. And a hell of a 3-hour program lined up today. Eddie Olczyk on the program coming up at the bottom of the hour. He is calling the Eastern Conference Finals. We'll talk about tonight's game as well in the West, and also we'll let him peacock about his magnificent analysis last Thursday with us about the Preakness. Aaron Renning on the show, professional sports bettor on the NBA. Game 2 tonight, Thunder hosting the Spurs and the Thunder taking money. NFL schedule observations and maybe some futures to make as a result with Warren Sharp coming up at 6 o'clock Eastern, and a little bit of everything with Matt Eumanns today on the show. Paul, I mean, how do you possibly top the first two games here?
8: If you don't like the NBA, you don't like yourself. This is insanity, what's going on. It's never happened before.
7: Yeah.
8: Both game ones go to overtime, and the first game was double overtime. I've never seen an 80-1 in play. And you could have thrown out any number in play, I would have believed it. Because ESPN Analytics gave the Knicks a 0.1% chance to come back and win.
7: Yeah, 99.9% win probability for the Cleveland Cavaliers.
8: Yes. What? Down 22 with 7:50. And they win the game, and then they cover. And that had never happened in NBA history. A team down 20-plus that late wins by double digits.
7: Yeah. Well, what was the worst beat of last night's game or the Monday night game? Was it the under in game one between the Thunder and the Spurs? You had to go to double overtime to get you, and you had to have that Wemby three from 35 feet?
8: Yep.
7: Or was it the Cavaliers plus the points last night?
8: No, it's the Cavs.
7: It is, yeah.
8: Because everything has to go wrong. To get outscored, they scored 11 points in about 13 minutes. Think about that.
7: Outscored 44-11.
8: And then the Knicks have to make almost every shot down the stretch, and now they just kept attacking Harden over and over again, and it's time for the discussion again, most tortured fan base in city. And we'll hear from T. Rizzo coming up as well. But Cleveland does it again. How about this? On Christmas, everyone watched. On Christmas, they were up 17 in the Garden in the fourth quarter and blew that game,
7: amazing,
8: too. And I can't believe the comments after the game. Atkinson, I'm not taking out Harden. He's one of our better defenders. Come on, Mitchell, it's just a loss. So it doesn't matter if you lose by 40 or 1. Atkinson not taking timeouts. I like to have a couple in my back pocket. They're use it or lose it timeouts, Kenny. It's an 18-1 run over 4 minutes. You might want to calm people down. But it's just, you have to beat them 5 of 7 now. You blew the game.
7: It was a total debacle. I would say that if he made that adjustment, actually, and took Harden out of the game, they probably win.
8: Yes.
7: If he's not on the court, I think the Cavaliers are up 1-0. Or, I mean, it's simple as this.
8: No, you're right. You're
7: Mike Breen had half the bang out on the Merrill 3.
8: Yes.
7: No!
8: Yes. I know. If that falls, I know.
7: The game's over.
8: But they're going after him. Number one, he sends the aggressive double teams, and then it was taking candy from a baby with what Brunson was doing, just dishing it to OG or someone down low. But then to ISO him 9 times, and they scored
7: 1.9.
8: Yeah. I think they scored 17 points on the 9 ISO.
7: Here are all the hard numbers that you need to know. 6 turnovers and 5 buckets. 6 games this year in the playoffs where he's had more turnovers than baskets. How many times in his career? 30-plus?
8: 32.
7: There you go. The Knicks got, this is the official count here. The Knicks got Harden to switch into 9 isolations in the fourth quarter and overtime. The Knicks averaged 1.9 points per direct action, and he was the screener defender on 21 on-ball picks in the fourth quarter and overtime alone. The Knicks got 1.6 points per direct action. All those numbers courtesy of the All City podcast. Absolutely astonishing, and that guy would not take him out of the game, nor would he adjust.
8: I never thought about it, he said. No, he's one of our better defenders. How about Brunson has 5 fouls and you're in the bonus early?
7: I know.
8: And you don't attack?
7: Uh-huh.
8: Now, I mean, here it's an all-time epic, and I can't believe Shaq and Kenny wouldn't say it. Good for Barkley. It's a choke job. The game's over.
7: Yes, it is.
8: It only happened once in NBA history.
7: Well, what else is it if it's not a choke job?
8: Oh, I don't know. Did they win it or did they lose it? Okay. Come on. They choked. You're up 22 with 7 minutes. Mm-hmm. The Clippers were down 24 early fourth against Memphis. That's the only thing that tops it. But that's when a game like that happens. I also want to listen to the postgame show, whether it's in New York or Cleveland, just to hear the fans go crazy and the radio personalities about, I can't believe what I just saw from both sides.
7: Mm-hmm.
8: I mean, it's bananas. Paul, it's a total choke job.
7: Yeah, just ask any person who is from the Cleveland area and probably in their 30s or 40s. Ask them what they think of the game last night. 100% of them will tell you it's a choke job.
8: Yeah.
7: Every single one. Like, yeah, we've seen this before, and I want to go into my room and not come out for the next 2 weeks. It's happened over and over again.
8: No, milking clock, there's shot clock violations. Mm-hmm. The Knicks are getting whatever they want. But that's the thing, because I shut the game off. And ordered to send help on pay-per-view, that Rachel McAdams movie. And I go back, wait a second, it was an 18-1 run in 4 minutes.
7: Yeah.
8: And you have to go back, it's like, this thing's down to 7.
7: Was it any good, send help?
8: No, not bad,
7: Not bad, okay.
8: Yeah, she's good, she's a good actress.
7: Well, she's one of my favorites, she's incredible. Yes. This will tell you why you need to believe any number that was out there on the in-play wagering.
8: Yeah.
7: So it's not, think about this for 1 second. And before the game, the Knicks were, what, six and a half point favorites, depending on where it closed? It's 94-89, and I thought, finally, I probably need to take some Knicks here. And I probably should have done it before that, but I didn't. I got plus 285, Paul, down 5, 3.5 minutes to go. Down 5.
8: Yeah.
7: So down 20. This is the stat. Teams up 20-plus in the final 7 minutes of the fourth quarter in a playoff game in the play-by-play era are now 643-1. That's it.
8: That's it.
7: So, yes, 80-1 is probably a realistic number.
8: DK had it. FanDuel had it. I saw the tickets, and I absolutely believe it. Because at that point, it's just like, it's never happened, and how are you gonna collapse and give that away? There's not enough time left.
7: I'm a little bit concerned about the Cat assists going forward.
8: Because they're going to hunt Harden?
7: They had to change everything last night to get back into that game.
8: Well, they were rusty and couldn't make a damn thing.
7: Yeah,
8: that's the other thing.
7: But
8: I mean,
7: also,
8: Brunson shot 2 air balls. OG wasn't himself.
7: Yeah.
8: They were rusty. But I see your point, but it's hit 9 in a row. We got to keep riding it.
7: Yeah, my concern is the bet that I made before the series started, and that is he had 5 last night, so we went over for the game. But I bet him to average 6 in the series, and I'm like, hey, that's going to be a rough one to win, I think.
8: You got to take Harden out of the game.
7: You have to.
8: You got to take him out of the game, and we need to have an intervention with Von Tobel. You know, one of the best Sopranos episodes is Intervention with Chrissy.
7: Oh, that's so good. What an episode.
8: Right. But it's like he can't give up on this guy. But Von Tobel, Harden's killing you. You can't back this guy. 32 times more turnovers than field goals, and he's just a cone on defense.
7: I think he came around to the Harden stuff, but he still likes the Cavaliers to win the series. And I don't. If he loved him before the series, I think you got to feel good about it today because he had that 22-point lead.
8: I don't know. I understand a lot of people saying you can't come back from this. I understand. Mm. I think it helps that it was game one, though. Had this happened later in the series, I think it's demoralizing. But how they respond tomorrow's going to be the key. But it's
7: you
8: playing with house money, right? Here's our buddy T. Rizzo. He's on the show tomorrow. Rizzo, livid, ESPN Cleveland at Atkinson.
4: What was Kenny Atkinson doing last night? What is that? I don't know if I'd let him coach tomorrow night. What was that? Then! Dude. Kenny, I'm going to say this, and you messed up. You messed up. You got to own it. You got to own it. You can't come out and tell me that you didn't adjust right. The guy torches your 38-year-old guard. You never stopped. No timeouts. You coached a game last night, and I could argue you cost your team a W.
8: He's right.
7: I did.
8: I hated the comments after the game. I never thought about taking him out. Take a timeout. Take 2 timeouts and get Harden out of the game because, like Mike Brown said, well, it was no secret. We were going right after him. It was so easy.
7: Everybody in the world knew it. He might as well admit it after the game. Boy, poor Tony Rizzo. Again on the show tomorrow. That's the guy we talked about yesterday. He just had a heart attack. If he waited another 45 minutes, Andre told him he's dead. Should he be on the air? I think he might want to wait till the NBA season's over with.
8: Trying to kill Tony.
7: And then he might want to punt on the entire NFL season with the Browns on top of it.
8: Here's another one. He said this is right up there as some of the worst losses ever, and he was at the drive and the fumble.
4: Is this the worst Cavs loss ever? You know what? Caught in the moment, I might say yes. It's probably not. I don't know. Yeah, we lost the game in the miracle of Richfield. I don't know, to be honest. But, Chris, doesn't it feel like one of the worst? This is one of the worst Cleveland. I was at the drive and the fumble, folks. I was at the shot standing next to Wayne Embry in a tunnel. I was at that. This ranks right up there.
8: I can't believe you're right. He's going to take the day off. Oh, my God. Just a tortured fan base. It does help that it was only game one. Had it been like 2-2 or elimination game, right? But I agree with a lot of people that you don't come back from something like this. It's demoralizing, and you got to win 5 of 7 now.
7: Well, here's what I do know. Until that comeback, Donovan Mitchell was the best player on the court.
8: That's right.
7: He was Superman again in another game one, which we talked about yesterday. Game ones are like his safe place. I mean, he just goes out there and dominates.
8: But what happened down the end?
7: Well, that's the thing. Where did that go?
8: They all stopped playing.
7: But if he's that guy again in game two, of course they can win the game. He was incredible last night for the first, 40 minutes of the game before it just stopped.
8: Yeah.
7: I think it's kind of like the prevent defense is what it was.
8: Yeah, milk and clock. But this goes back, I think it's a little bit of Minnesota, San Antonio game one. It's like the Knicks can't play any worse and they won the game. That's why they're loving life, too.
7: Oh, no doubt.
8: And they'll
7: they
8: make
7: are.
8: The adjustments, and they'll, you know, and you can't hide Harden, but he's not going to pull him. He's stubborn with that. So it's they figured that out, too, where they can just attack him, and Brunson can go off, and Bridges can go off.
7: Yeah, I just don't, like, how do you make adjustments in game two while Harden's going to be on the court? Because he's going to have to play out of his mind on offense, which you can't rely on that.
8: No. Shamet saved it. Give him some respect and love. Yeah. Guy was plus 25. Shamet was unbelievable.
7: All those big shots that he hit?
8: Yeah, right. Huh. Oh, what a game. What a game.
7: What a start to the conference finals.
8: Absolutely. I've never seen 80-1 in play. My God.
7: Then we'll get to game two of the West coming up next. Series price, player props, the Opta AI projections are madly in love with a couple of players in this game tonight. Find out which one's next here on VSiN.

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3: You mentioned the intervention with JVT over his love of James Harden. Back after this, Great on X tweeted us a video that he put up from The Sopranos in 2021, called it the best intervention ever. I would ask this question. Is that the best scene ever from Paulie Walnuts in Sopranos? It's a very difficult... He's such an unbelievable character.
4: I like the scene in the abandoned van in the woods with Pine Barrens.
3: Pine Barrens.
4: And I also like when he loses it on the psychic, when he's gathered around there. Satanic black magic.
3: It's very good.
4: So is the chair.
3: If Funhouse, if you're still listening, you have to rank like the best Paulie Walnuts, like the top three scenes from that show. I think the intervention is just all-time good. As for tonight, how about the Thunder taking money now up to 7.5 at some spots? Up to 7.5? Are we getting carried away here?
4: Can't do it, dog. They could have their number. How are you going to play Wembanyama? Some people are livid. How can you put Caruso on him? Where's Chet? Is Hartenstein unplayable in this series? What happens there? Can Caruso do it again for three? He's now the favorite at Caesars, most made threes in the game. Mm-hmm. Over 2.5 plus money. Dort, Caruso, little Wallace, they're going to dare these guys to shoot. The other thing is what they've done defensively against them in these meetings. And slow tempo. Game obviously should have stayed under game one. But you're talking about a 65-win team and what they did to them offensively and holding them down like that. Game one, OKC had an offensive rating of 103, and they only averaged 109 in the regular season meetings, well below average. So what they're doing defensively, and just they know, hey, we got Wemby back there, we're going to be fine. You know, I'm not going to say SGA is going to go 7-23 again, but certainly they made them work. It was difficult. And if they didn't give him a couple of those easy shots, that could have been like a full made four, three or four shots, because they gave him a couple easy ones where there was no help once he blew by the defender. So it's hard from a San Antonio standpoint with the props, because I think Fox is back and going to play. So I know a listener sent this in. He had Harper and Castle both have a double-double at like 80-1 in game one. Because if you got the information early... Because even Mitch Johnson said Fox is going to play, and he didn't. But he was at shoot-around today. But it's just, with these kids and how well they're playing, I wouldn't be surprised if they go in there and shock the world, just because it's a tough matchup for OKC, even though the season's on the line tonight.
3: Yeah, and when it comes to the player props, I mean, you're looking at two perfect examples playing each other tonight based on how one guy coming back can impact a lot of guys on the same team. All you have to do is look at Game 1, Oklahoma City. Again, who was the star player against the Lakers for Oklahoma City? It was A.J. Mitchell. The reason why, there was no Jalen Williams. Jalen Williams comes back. He's pretty damn good in game one, but also that had a major impact on the usage and the overall attempts and how much of an impact A.J. Mitchell could have in that game. That's probably going to be a thing. So when Fox comes back tonight, assuming that he does and he plays 30-plus minutes, like there's a trickle-down effect. So what happens to Harper's minutes tonight? I don't know how you can't have that guy on the floor. I'd play him 35 minutes.
4: Yeah.
3: I think Harper has to be out there.
4: Yeah.
3: So is it, would you like some champagne? Does he come off the court a little bit more? But he's your most reliable three-point shooter.
4: Yeah. I like him. I also like Johnson. I mean, I think you'll like a lot of these guys because they're priced as at 0.5 or 1.5 for made threes. What I do like is if Fox is back, you should be able to take care of the nonsense with the turnovers. That's the only reason they didn't blow him out. They had 21 silly turnovers in game one. So if you cut that out, then I think they can win again. Because also, it's just they're not going to have any answer for Wemby and the fact that he's motivated and knows I'm the best player. Why did SGA get the MVP and he had to sit there and watch that ceremony before game one?
3: Mm-hmm.
4: That drives him, motivates him.
3: You brought up Hartenstein. I'll expand on him in 1 second. I think the guy that you need to really be concerned about is Chet. And we saw it in game one. And here's the overall history. Chet Holmgren has averaged 10 points per game in 5 games against the Spurs this year. And in 10 career

0: your games against San Antonio, he's averaged 12.7 points per game. He's gone over 13.5 points as prop in this game tonight one time in his career. This guy is shooting 36.5% against the Spurs. So you're telling me that this is not, like, Wemby being there is not a major factor? Clearly it is. I think I got to play under 13.5 points in the game from the guy. And to expand on Hartenstein now, the Opta AI stats at VSiN.com, I'm talking every which way but loose with two players tonight and their props from Oklahoma City. One is A.J. Mitchell. They like him points and rebounds. They like him PRA. They like him points and assists. They like him points. The other one, their number one edge, or I should say edges on the board, are all Isaiah Hartenstein. So his points and rebounds prop tonight is even money at 10+. They're projecting more than 17.5. It's a 48.1% edge. That's one of the biggest edges I've seen with the new version of the Opta AI stats at VSiN.com since they've been posting this stuff. The PRA is a 47.1% edge. His rebounds they have flying over. So maybe, like, it's 5+. That's plus money. They have almost 9 rebounds out of him tonight. So if you ladder him with the rebounds and it gets there, huge plus prices will come in.
1: To play 12 minutes. Played 12 minutes, took one shot, had 2 rebounds. I don't think he's going
0: to
1: play him.
0: But is he in the... So is it's because he's in the doghouse? Because I think this guy deserves it to be on the court more than Chet does.
1: I think it's because they realize they have to go small and have guys out there that can shoot just because of the big guy down low. And what it makes their offense look like.
0: And then they're going to be okay and they got defending Wemby with Caruso and Jalen Williams again?
1: I know.
0: It's asinine.
1: I know. I mean, that's the other thing. It should be stealing. Just dump it down to him. Penetrate, throw the alley-oop, or just let him get comfortable, find his spot, and feed him, and let him post up Caruso all day, whoever they're going to put on him.
0: I think that, so it's going to be the adjustment to the adjustment. Because I think what you just said, the Spurs are going to be too smart and too savvy to ignore, and it's going to be, okay, they have Caruso on Wemby. Yeah, we're going to go down low right now, and he's either going to get fed in an alley-oop or he's going to go to the free throw line. And then they can exploit that to the point of where Dagnall's going to have to say, I can't have Hartenstein and Holmgren both on the bench at the same time. They got to get out there. Yep. And they got to defend the guy.
1: Yep.
0: There's also this. I played -1.5, -20 cents in the first quarter on Oklahoma City, expecting a bounce back. So in the 2026 NBA playoffs alone, if you lose the first game, coming back at home 17-6 straight up in the first quarter, 16-6-1 ATS. The Thunder at home after a loss, when favored over the last 3 sets of playoffs, 4-1 straight up in the situation. Scott Seidenberg has that VSiN host. His website is called betterday.com. I got to play it.
1: For the instant gratification crowd on Will Hill and Caesars, there's a quick picks menu. Wembanyama's $7 to win the opening tip.
0: What's the take back?
1: I think it's 5-1.
0: 5-1?
1: Both teams to score in the first minutes +150. You can bet how many dunks happen in the first 3 minutes of the game. 0's -170. 1+ is +120. 2+ is 5-1. You can bet how many points in the first minute. 6 is +350. 4 is -160. 0 through 2 is +170. And you can bet how many threes are going to occur in the first 3 minutes of the game as well.
0: Okay.
1: All this stuff's great. But you have Caruso plus money over 2.5 made threes. He made 8. He attempted 14 in game 1. They're going to dare these guys to shoot again. That's the game plan. And I'm certainly not going to say he's going to do that again. But even if he can do half of that, you're going to have huge tickets that are going to cash. To make 6+ threes was 30-1 in game 1.
0: Wow.
1: Over 30 PRA was 25-1. What does Harper do again? 10+ rebounds was 24-1. I mean, some of the stuff that cashed in game 1 was insanity.
0: Yeah, I'm looking right now, trying to find the last time that Wemby actually lost a tip.
1: Yeah.
0: And I'm in the, I'm thinking about this now. I'm now in the games against Minnesota, and he's jumping against Gobert, and so far going back, he's won every single tip. So there's got to be, and I know people specialize in this,
1: It'll be a bad toss.
0: Well, the angle has to be either taking the Thunder to win the tip at 5-1, or you take a couple of Spurs players to score the first basket.
1: Yes.
0: Because you can get all of them at 5-1
1: or
0: higher.
1: It's a good point. I'm going to win the opening tip.
0: Sure.
1: Can I score right away? Absolutely.
0: I mean, just right into my eyeballs.
1: Yeah.
0: Just come on.
1: That's great.
0: Don't skip the vein.
1: Yep.
0: I need that. That's the biggest instant gratification of all time.
1: Yeah. We're getting several emails and tweets that they shouldn't play Fox.
0: I don't disagree.
1: Make sure he's 100%.
0: Yep.
1: That was strange. You know, when Johnson says he's going to play and then he doesn't right before the game, but you don't want to mess around with an ankle. And certainly Harper was the man.
0: I would also say this, though, if they turn the ball over that many times again, they're not coming out with a win, I don't think.
1: But 20 points, 10 boards, 5 assists, 5 steals, him and Magic Johnson, the only two guys to do it? Come on.
0: Up next, NHL Conference Finals time. The great Eddie Olczyk's going to join the program, get his thoughts on tonight's game, the East as well, plus he gets to peacock over nailing the Preakness last week on this show.
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5: Thanks for checking in here on a Wednesday. We go out to the Progressive guest line. We'll hit some NHL and a little horse racing here as the great Eddie Olchek joins the program now. New nickname here for Eddie. This is a Paul Howard special. We're Wheelbarrow Eddie on the program now. Yeah. And your call last Thursday and beyond on this show with the Preakness, it doesn't get any better. You nailed it to a T, man. Congratulations.
6: I appreciate it, Mitch and Polly. Thanks for the shout out the other day as well on Monday. And we got lucky. And full disclosure, yes, I did need a wheelbarrow to get the hell out of the truck on Saturday. So.
7: There you go.
6: All is good. All is good.
7: Yes, excellent. You can speak to this as a star player, but this layoff, Carolina now, 11 days off. They start tomorrow. Longest layoff since 1919. How big of a deal is that?
6: I mean, we're doing a game. I'm in Carolina, just got here, and we'll have the whole series on TNT coming up between them and the Habs. I think it's got a chance really to go. It's got a chance to go three ways in game one.
7: Mm-hmm.
6: One would be as they come out and the rust is there and it takes them a while and gives the Canadians an opportunity to hang around. And, you know, they've played the maximum amount of games and playing 14 games and just coming off a couple of nights ago, a huge win in Buffalo in OT. It could come out and be gangbusters for the first 10 or 12 minutes. And then all of a sudden it's a battle the rest of the way, because that does happen. I'm just speaking from, you know, maybe coming off a 6 or 7 day break over, you know, my playing career or even broadcasting of seeing teams, you know, come out. And then the other one would be is it's just that they haven't missed a beat. So it's hard to predict. I don't mm-hmm. think anybody can predict, but I think we'll get a pretty good idea. I would say I'll probably go short end. I'll probably say the first 5 to 7 minutes of the game, I think we'll have a pretty good idea how the rest or the length of time off has either helped or hurt Carolina. I mean, they're going to be fine, but I think that there's the unknown there in game one after being off as long as they have.
5: Yeah, that's fair. You got to leave some room for the unknown for sure. Well, let's do this then. How do you see the matchup going against the Canadiens compared to their first two opponents in the playoffs?
6: Well, I think the closest, I think as far as comparable, when you look at Tampa and Buffalo, I think just because of the experience of Tampa, Mitch, I think that it's probably more along that side of it when you compare the two teams that they played already.
5: Mm-hmm.
6: But this team, this Carolina team is way quicker than Tampa, which I think makes them more dangerous just because the defense to me is very similar with Buffalo and Carolina, the way that they like to play. I mean, once Buffalo got to their game of pressing up with their defensemen, and sometimes you saw the game-tying goal by Dahlin the other night. Power had a puck right in the middle of the ice, and off the faceoff, here comes Dahlin. So you got two defensemen within, 25 feet of them, ended up scoring the game-tying goal at that particular time. So I don't think Montreal has faced a total team like this, if you know what I'm saying, like the experience and the fastness and the quickness and the aggressiveness of the D. To me, I think for Montreal to give themselves a chance and extend the series, because, again, the longer it goes, the better. Now, Carolina hasn't lost a game yet, but I think that they have to be able to win the battles against the aggressive pinching in the offensive zone, keeping plays alive, the aggressiveness of the defensemen offensively for Carolina. If they can get pucks out and just live to fight another day, not give them any freebies, then I think that the Canadians can extend the series. But if Carolina has done what they've done the first couple of rounds in this, the Canadians are going to have their hands full. Add in the 14-plus games that they've played so far. At some point, you're gonna hit a wall here. And just to let people know, and we've seen it crazy in the schedule so far, every other day, this series is gonna go on. Just like the West. The West starts tonight, obviously, in Colorado with the Golden Knights. But it's every other night. There are no 2 days off, where in a couple of these series early in these playoffs, we've seen teams get 2 and 3 days off. Mm-hmm. Actually, had 3 days off in that Colorado-Minnesota series. So it's a big ask for the Canadians, but they have that something going on right now, and they got the kid in goal. So I'm sure that they're feeling awfully good about themselves, and they should be.
7: What do you think of the West now? Makar's out game one. The injury was
6: big loss there. No big doubt, loss, yeah. Paulie. Yeah. That's a huge loss. I mean, he is so good. We did on TNT, we did game five. And we had made myself, Kenny Albert, and Brian Boucher, we had made mention in the game that he just did not look comfortable when he was lugging the puck and he was moving up the ice. And then he kind of collisioned, and he was really laboring. He had two collisions. The second one, he ended up going right to the bench, and he made a beeline right for the dressing room. And he did come back, and he finished the game. And you could just tell he was very, very ginger. He was very protective of his upper body. And obviously, the guy's banged up because he's tough as nails. So that's a major loss. That's a big advantage for the Golden Knights. Now, I haven't seen, as I mentioned, I've been traveling today. I did not see if Arturi Lehkonen or Sam Malinsky, two important parts of the Colorado Avalanche, who did not play the last couple of games against Minnesota. Lehkonen is a top three forward, a top six forward on that team. And Malinsky has become a top four defenseman. You take Makar out. Now, again, I'm not sure if those guys are in or out, but those are major losses. And the way that Vegas is going right now, they're getting the goaltending from Carter Hart. Mm-hmm. Mitch Marner's playing well. Jack Eichel, and I know he's only got the one goal, but, man, oh, man, he's eating up so many good minutes right now for them, and he's playing really well. I think he's got 14 assists the last time I checked. So this is an opportunity here for Vegas when you take out arguably the best defenseman in the world in a huge game one tonight in the Western Conference Final.
7: Are you okay with Wedgwood and the goaltending in Colorado?
6: I'm fine.
7: Okay.
6: Both those guys have played well. Both those guys struggled in the last round against Minnesota. No doubt about it. But the one thing that Colorado has been able to do all year, and it's a different game now because the playoffs, as you guys both know, the rink gets a little smaller come playoff time. You have time to make plays, but you feel like, because every shift matters, it feels like that the other team has six guys on the ice sometimes, and that's just the way that it goes. So I think Colorado has had the ability to be able to defend. I think both these teams can defend very well. The one thing with Vegas is that they're getting goaltending now, which they didn't get for a lot of the regular season, and I think it probably ended up costing Bruce Cassidy ultimately his job. And they got Carter Hart back. John Tortorella's done an amazing job, and this is a team with a lot of belief. So I do not have any issue with Wedgewood. And Paulie, if he goes sideways, they could go to Blackwood because he had himself a pretty darn good season too. So, but I think it is Wedgewood's net here. And if he needs a breather in this series, could I see Jared Bednar, giving him a game off if they get into one of these, double or triple overtime games? I can say that because I don't have Western. So if it goes double or triple overtime, I'll be okay with it. I don't know if my buddy Ray Ferraro over at ESPN would be too thrilled with a triple OT, but I'm good with Wedgewood, long-winded. I'm fine with him because I think he's proven himself this year.
5: Here's what I'm seeing right now. Lekkonen is expected to play tonight, and also, I don't know if you missed this or not, but Mark Stone was skating with the healthy scratches at Ball Arena earlier today. He's not going to go tonight, but the question now becomes, does Stone come back for a game two, maybe a game three? How long does that Makar injury linger? I think if you like the Golden Knights in game one tonight, you got to think that they're live in the series a little bit, yeah?
6: Well, I don't know why people would not think they don't have a LeDance. They can defend, and I think that's the thing that is impressing me most, Mitch, is that they can defend. Now, it took them a while to get to their game. Let's call it what it was, because I had done game two, and that was the 3-0 or 3-1 game against Anaheim. The Ducks were the better team in the first three or four games in that series, without question. Vegas got to their game in game four, and I think they really found a formula on how they need to play and how they want to play. So, look, you want Mark Stone in the lineup for sure, because he's that impactful of a player. But you gotta play the hand that's dealt, and teams have injuries, and nobody's going to feel sorry for you. Yep. So, especially on the back end, the door is open for the Golden Knights without Cale Makar in the lineup right now.
5: Eddie, you're the best. Have a great call in the East. As good as the Preakness went for you.
6: We're going to try. Thanks for having me, boys.
5: Be good. There you go. The great Eddie Elshuk's progressive guest line. As high as 80-1 was available last night. Win, lose next year on VSiN.
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7: First time ever, both game ones of the conference finals go to overtime. Last night was 11-1. Any game to go to overtime before the series was 3-1. The over 214 up to 218.5. Knicks in play at DraftKings and FanDuel, 80-1. Down 22 with 7:30 left. Outscored the Cavs 44-11 the rest of the way. Most rebounds, Mobley plus 550. Something I don't look at, and I forget about, Ozzie's on this. And it's hard to find, but he's saying it's the playoffs. They're going to let him play the steals. Brunson 3 plus 8-1. Mitchell 5 plus 20-1. Mitchell 6 plus 30-1. Caruso had a bunch in game one.
5: But Harper killed it.
7: Yes, Harper had 7. Think about what that pays.
5: Well, imagine.
7: It's hard to find. I don't even see it on some of these apps.
5: So then think about some of the same game parlays.
7: Oh, and the ladders. I know.
5: Yeah, if you're tying in the steals and the assists, whatever. I mean.
7: Yeah. Well, the Knicks kept giving the ball to Mitchell. It was a piece of cake. Listener had Castle and Harper double-double game one, 80-1. Rays did it again. Make it 15-1. Last 16 at home. A four spot in the bottom of the eighth, including they stole home. Incredible.
5: I bet him about, and I put this on the VSiN Picks page this morning, I bet him about 30 minutes before first pitch. Did you see the money again today? They got down to like $1.12.
7: I don't get it.
5: Now, they probably deserve to lose this game, and Shane Baz was really good overall.
7: Yeah.
5: But they don't die, and they're incredible, and the power rating at some point is going to have to improve on this team.
7: Yeah. Got to respect them. Subscribe, be part of the team, VSiN.com, our radio and podcast friends. You always want to see these tweets and videos, at PaulieDoesVegas on Instagram. Send them in, we'll put you on. These dogs are getting up there in age. Especially, you know, the back legs can go on a German Shepherd. The guy put the elevator in to come up this. They don't have to go up the stairs.
5: That's incredible.
7: Look at this coming up. Hey, guys, time for bed? Make it up there? I know. Okay, piece of cake. Coming up the elevator, the German Shepherd and the other dog. That makes it a lot easier.
5: Can I chime in for 30 seconds here?
7: Yeah.
5: So I didn't know that you were going to play this video today. My little dog that I have, Mickey, she's 13 years old, 10 pounds, less than that now, actually. Half Shih Tzu, half Terrier. 2 years ago, she blew out her ACL in her hind right leg. Had to have surgery. The doctor told us there's about a 50% chance because she blew that one out, she's going to blow out her other one.
7: Yeah.
5: What happened 10 days ago? She blew out her left ACL. The doctor told us because she just had her teeth done, she probably cannot go under again at her advanced age, and how she didn't recover so well after the dental exam. I was on ChatGPT today, this morning, to see if I could build anything for her to make her make it easier for her to get around.
7: Yeah.
5: Because we can't. She's probably She's got at least a good 2-3 years left, we think.
7: Uh-huh.
5: But I don't want to have her hobble around and gimp around for the rest of her life. I got to do something about that.
7: Yeah. Good job.
5: And by the way, it's amazing. ChatGPT, I told him everything. They came out with about 10 different ideas for me.
7: Did they?
5: Oh, it's insane.
7: All right. One more. Lazy dog on the couch. Look at this. The beagle. Put the bowl of water up right there next to him. Now to go down and get some water. That's incredible with the beagle. That's a piece of cake. That's excellent. FTM at VSiN.com. The email. Tony Rizzo on tomorrow. We asked about heart attacks. Scott Melman. I survived a heart attack 11 years ago. It felt like my heart was being wrung out like a sponge. It was excruciating. I got to the hospital in time. The doctor inserted 5 stents to save the day. Mr. Baker, peak COVID 2020. Hospital, the last place you wanted to be. I was doing yard work, 10 a.m. It's hot. I was swinging a pick. All of a sudden, I couldn't catch my breath. I sat down under a tree. Then I thought, I don't want to die in this spot. I made my way inside. My wife got a look at me and said, I'm calling the ambulance. My back hurt. My chest hurt. It felt like an elephant was sitting on my chest. I couldn't stop hyperventilating. My hands were going numb. The AMT show up, call the ambulance, shirt off, hooked up EKG. Knew right away, 3 peaks on the readout, supposed to have 4. I'm sweating. I asked, am I going to die? And I was making deals with my maker. The idea of something to live for, so I didn't fade out. Finally, they called ahead and asked if they could give me more morphine. Get to the hospital. I passed out immediately. Craziest thing that's ever happened in my life. I'm so happy to be alive.
5: Yeah.
7: Hard to convey in an email. Thank you for doing so.
5: You did a good job of that.
7: Mr. Baker.
5: I'm curious, like, how long does that last then? Does that feeling of
7: sitting on your chest?
5: That, and it's like your heart's getting wrung out like a sponge? How long does that last? The whole time?
7: Yeah. He's just calling for the morphine the whole time. He can't stand the pain. He can't take it. Lose some. Harden. 32nd time in the playoffs. More turnovers than field goals. And a double moose in New York City. Cavs plus 7 and under 218.5. Again, 93-71 with 7 and change. Knicks outscore them 44-11. 18-1 run in 4 minutes. 80-1 in play. Plus 7, forget it, gone. They win by 11, and it goes over as well. Incredible start to the playoffs.
5: Yep.
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5: Looking at the Rays schedule right now. So they have the most wins, by the way, in the month of May. They're running away with this thing. Unless the Phillies, the Phillies lost today, actually, too. So I think it's a 2-game lead now. The Rays get the day off tomorrow. Then they have 3 at the Yankees. They're going to avoid Schlittler because he goes tonight. That game on Friday is going to be Nick Martinez, who's been really good, and they get Garrett Cole making his return on Friday night.
7: All right.
5: So the game on Saturday, it's going to be Rasmussen against Weathers, and the game on Sunday in New York, it'll be McClanahan against Will Warren. After that, they close May with 3 at Baltimore, whom they just swept, and then 3 against the Angels. Like, if the Yankees don't sweep the Rays, Tampa Bay is going to run away with the most wins in May. The way it appears, anyway.
7: They asked the people who cover the sport at ESPN.com who's going to win the conference finals. 21 of 24 said Colorado. 21 of 23 said Carolina. 260 favorites. That's incredible. Not giving the dog a chance.
5: Well, based on our conversation with Eddie Olczyk in the last segment, are you apt to come around here to the Golden Knights based on everything that he had to say? They are getting a couple of their players back tonight, but one of them will not be Cole McCarr.
7: I'm not there
5: Kale
7: yet.
5: McCarr?
7: Because they were thoroughly outplayed by Utah.
5: What does that mean anything?
7: Yes, it does. They should have lost the series in 5.
5: I don't know if that means anything.
7: You're going against the team that allowed the fewest goals and scored the most goals. This team's a cheat code. This team is Wembanyama here. They're so good. And they've stepped it up on a power play in the playoffs as well. Carter Hart's going to have to stand on his head. I would say, if you want to go over, okay. But
5: how about first period over? It's kind of a manageable number. It's, I think, around $1.25 to go over 1.5 tonight.
7: I'm with him, too. I'm okay with Wedgwood. 7-1 in the playoffs with a 2-4-5 goes against. Wembanyama, $7 to win the tip tonight.
5: Okay, so we looked at this, by the way. Good job by our producer, Luke. Going back in the playoffs here. So on the year, what did I say? Wembanyama is 60-15 with the tip. Yep, and he's 10-1 so far in the playoffs.
7: Wow.
5: And so the numbers look like this when it comes to the first goal, the first basket of the game. 5 times done by Castle, 4 times by Wemby, twice by Fox, and it goes on from there. They are 11 out of 13 scoring the first basket of the game going back. 11 out of 13.
7: Wow.
5: So you can, like, again, he's a $7 favorite to win the opening tip. So do you want to look at Castle tonight and Wemby scoring the first basket? Bet them both. The beauty of this market is that you're going to get some nice plus numbers on whichever players you decide to go to war with.
7: Yeah. I don't mind Fox if he plays either. But then maybe it could be a corner three to start as well. That could happen. No one tempted more. They, number one in corner threes attempted. OKC number one in corner threes allowed. You come out with that to start.
5: I got first basket right now. Wemby is, I'm looking at FanDuel, plus 390. Castle, plus 750. Fox, 8-1. Do you want to bet Castle first and Fox? Basket.
7: Does a free throw count?
5: No.
7: Oh, it doesn't?
5: You can, you'd have to bet the method of the first point of the game.
7: Yeah, those are huge payouts.
5: That, and you can also bet the player to score the first method of the game, whatever.
7: Yeah.
5: So if you bet like Fox to hit a free throw for the first point, it's like 100-1 or whatever. That's obviously very difficult to do.
7: Wemby Castle, yeah. That's fine. But that's great. That is awesome for instant gratification.
5: No, no doubt.
7: And the fact that he's going to win the opening tip and get a good look to start.
5: I think it was a Castle 3 the last time out? I think it was a Castle 3 in game 1.
7: Yeah, they shot a lot of them.
5: It was. Yeah, do they take that many again tonight?
7: I hope not, but I think they don't have to. No. Especially early in the shot clock. I don't like it.
5: No, neither do
7: I. They're going to put Oompa Loompas on him. I mean, you have to punish Caruso. That's an insult. Guy's 7'4". Mm-hmm. Let him get comfortable. Dump it down to him. He's the sheriff down there on the block. Give him the badge and a gun.
5: My professional sports bettor Aaron Rennie next. What's the separation look like between the Thunder and the Spurs with his numbers? We'll ask him coming up here on VSiN.
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7: Welcome back. 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Femi Ebbefe alongside Will Hill hanging out with you guys this evening as we're awaiting tip-off and puck drop in the Western Conference Finals in both the NBA and the NHL. Basketball game Spurs-Thunder gets underway in about a half hour. The hockey game gets underway in about 15 minutes. And to help us break it down, as well as the other Eastern Conference Finals series that we have coming up tomorrow, we bring in our VSiN teammate, NHL betting analyst, the one and only Aaron Halterman, joining us here via the Progressive Guest Line to kick off this hour number two. Aaron, let's get right into it. Puck drop moments away out there in Denver between the Vegas Golden Knights and the Colorado Avalanche. Obviously, the big news injury standpoint with this game, no Mark Stone, the captain for Vegas, no Cale Makar, the best defenseman in the world, perhaps, for the Colorado Avalanche. How does that Makar absence kind of factor into how you handicap this game one and handicap the series going forward?
8: Well, I think going forward, it's a bigger deal than it is just one game, right? And so I think tonight, it does play a big factor. Now, Mark Stone not being in there for Vegas, it almost cancels it out because Mark Stone, even if